I know it hurts right now, but don't let the past shape your future. You've got your whole life ahead of you. God's already forgiven you. If you can just find the strength now and forgive yourself, I love you, and I'll see you up here soon.

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2: 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I'm Holly Taylor for Good Company, and let's just dive right into God's Word. 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

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Now I make art like Basil. But I still keep it classy like a left eye rhyme. Big poppin' like the best I got. Then I got the dirt off my shoulders like Jay in his prime. I stood on my own two like the veterans talk. Yeah. 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Now you can go and tell them.

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0: we're doing tonight. 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
1: Hi, this is Dan Shulman. 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
1: Has God put a dream in your heart? A dream for a kind of marriage that you know would honor Him? A dream for kids that walk with God and turn out in a way that you say, oh God, thank you. A dream that has to do with your work and Him using you to reach others for Christ. But down deep in your soul, you say, I don't know how to turn even my God-given dreams into reality. If that's the case, stay with us.
0: You can have a God-given vision, a burden so real you can feel it, and still watch it go nowhere. 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He'll show us how one ordinary man with a God-given burden turned 4 months of prayer into a blueprint, and why the great movements of God aren't held back by lack of resources, but by lack of vision and the faith to act on it. 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
1: Why is it that so many people sincerely desire to do so much and usually accomplish so little? I mean, I'm just going to go out on the limb and think that many of us who've had some sincere desire to, you know, I think God might want us to address this issue in our marriage, or, you know, we need to address this with one of our kids, or, you know, there's this person at work and a holy ambition. I think God wants me to do something here at work, or I'm new in a neighborhood, at least I am right now, and a sincere desire I have is to, you know, invite the neighbors over and get to know them. But I also know me that I've had that sincere desire before and lived next to people and not got to know them very well. So why is that? And you might jot in your notes, the answer is good intentions. Good intentions. And what I mean by that is that there's this psychology, I can't explain it any other way, that when God speaks to me or when you have a very genuine, sincere desire and you really believe that you are going to do it, you think you've actually accomplished something just because you have the desire. You with me there? It's like, I really do care more about my neighbors than I used to care about them, or I really do want to address this marriage issue. And so, yeah, now I haven't really done anything, but that's a big step to get there. And so I think what happens is we think we did something when really what we did is we got aligned to do something. Second question. Why is it that others who carefully prepare to do even a little, maybe not very much, but they carefully prepare to do a little, accomplish so much more than they even imagined? And the answer is a strategic plan. A strategic plan. Don't let that word scare you. You don't have to be in graduate school or go to Stanford or get an MBA from Harvard. We're going to find that some of the best strategic planning and thinking in any literature anywhere is in Nehemiah chapter 2. And you're going to find a man with leadership gift that has an impossible situation with a ragtag group with zero resources when he starts out is used by God through this strategic plan after his heart is dislocated, his broken spirit, and he takes this radical step of faith where God does through an ordinary person exceedingly abundantly beyond what he could think or imagine. And that's what we're going to learn. We're going to how to develop a strategic plan. So open your notes, or as many of you are already there, I'll catch up with you. There's four things that we're going to see in this chapter, chapter 2, verses 5 through about 18. I put the text in there for you. And what we're going to see is there's four things very critical to developing a strategic plan. And this is what will take, you know, that good intention about your marriage, that good intention with one of your kids, that good intention as a single person to reach out and really get connected, that good intention at work, that good intention that you really want to kind of in your neighborhood. A strategic plan is what will turn that good intended, God-shaped, God-deposited idea or heart that He gave you into reality. First, it must begin with a vision. It must begin with a vision. Now, that word's thrown around in lots of different literature, so let me use it in sort of the way I'm describing it here. A vision is a God-given burden to see what could be and should be in a person, place, or situation if God's power and God's grace was unleashed in it. That's when I'm talking about vision here. That's what I mean. It's a preferable picture of the future. What would happen if God's power and God's grace was unleashed in your marriage or in your parenting or in your singleness, or if His grace in this particular difficult situation or in this need? It's a God-given burden. Almost all great visions flow out of there's a big need. There's a big need. The walls are down. The gates are burned by fire. There's a big need. This whole group of unwed mothers. There's a big need of Christians who have kind of gone through the motions and grown up in church and rejected Christianity, and they've not met an authentic, real Christ follower, or what we call an R12 Christian. So it's a big need. What is the preferable future if you had unlimited resources and a group of people were standing behind you and they would line up to help you and they have gifts that you don't have? What's the biggest need? What's the biggest burden that you can't even explain it at times when people start talking about it, or if you maybe see something on TV or even a movie that touches on it, you just find emotions coming out that you can't shake. So you don't need to solve the problems of the whole world, but you need to be sensitive to what is it in your heart that when you're close to it and when you slow down long enough and when you get out of the busyness, God really begins to whisper to you, I want you to help that group. I want you to help that person. For me, it's the church. I don't mean just church work. I mean churches actually being the church of Christ, Christians who actually live out their faith. Every time I get around people, when I see genuine life change, and when I see churches that just won't accept the status quo and see the biggest needs in their community and want to make a difference, I just tell you, something deep inside of my heart, that's what I want to give my life to. It's a burden. That's my burden. That's my vision. What's yours? The second thing is that it grows out of need, but there's a process of the heart and there's a process of the head. Certain things have to happen in you. That was chapter one. And then certain things have to happen through you. I put a little chart. Let me show you how this gets borne out in everyday practice. In chapter one, there's a problem, right? The walls. God's agenda. Chapter two, we're going to get a solution. In chapter one, it's in Susa. It's in the comfort zone. I mean, he's living the lap of luxury. Chapter two, he's in Jerusalem. He's out of his comfort zone. But he's in the excitement in the center of God's will. Chapter one, it's about prayer. It's the process of discernment and formation. I'm only one person. God, what do you want me to do? Chapter two, there's an answer. God confirms, this is what I want you to do. Chapter one, there's a promise. He says, God, you know, I know you have an agenda, just like today. We know God has an agenda for the world. He has an agenda for the poor. He has the agenda for Christians. He has an agenda for people that don't know him. Then chapter two, it goes from those promises to actual provision. And God's going to resource that burden that he's put on his heart. Chapter one, there's a purpose. He clearly articulates, this is why I'm here. God wants me to rebuild that wall. Chapter two, there's a program. There's timelines, there's people, there's resources. Chapter one, it starts with an individual. One guy, just one guy, one business guy goes, I mean, what can I do? Well, after 4 months of praying, he goes, okay, I'm going to go before the king. I'll put my life on the line. I'm going to leave my comfort zone. Here am I, send me. And the way it always happens, then a movement starts. First, it's a small group. And then pretty soon you're going to see by the end of this chapter, all the people of that city say, let us arise and build. In chapter one, it's a perceptual. It's just an idea. You know, someone ought to do something about that. By chapter two, it's practical. There's a game plan. Chapter one, it's a heart issue. By chapter two, it's the head. God did something in him. Now God's going to do something through him. So what's your vision? And what's the vision that you feel like is the top priority? And by the way, different seasons of your life, it looks different. And it might be, I don't mean just ministry vision as you think about, well, ministry at work or ministry here at the church or maybe a ministry that you're involved in. I'm talking about, you know, the first and foremost ministry, if you're married, is with your mate. The next ministry that's most important is with your kids. The next ministry outside of that is being the kind of person that shows up at work that actually lives like a Christian and loves people in authentic ways. My wife had a pretty difficult childhood. And her holy ambition is very, very focused. She sets boundaries better than anyone I know. And her holy ambition was that God would give us the opportunity to raise kids that would walk with him, love him with all their heart, find mates that love God as well, and then raise the next generation of kids that would make a difference for him. And that was her holy ambition. Now she, you know, being married to me, I've been involved in lots of stuff, but she never felt compelled to run the women's ministry or do this or do that. You know, now she discovered her gifts and she was involved in different ministries, but I'm telling you, man, we ate at 5:30. We read stories to our kids when they were little. We had a very specific plan that we were checking off all the years that they were in our home. We had a plan about how they were going to learn about the opposite sex. We had a plan about how they're going to learn about money. We had a plan about which friends and who they're going to date. We had a plan about sending them out on crazy things that got really risky, that scared us to death, that we knew that was the only way that they would really discover and own their faith for themselves. But I'll tell you, her holy ambition has been focused and praying and investing in. And we knew that we couldn't control that. They're going to make decisions. But that was her holy ambition and dream. And now what I can tell you is because of that kind of focus and a very dislocated heart, broken spirit, radical steps of faith, and a very clear strategic plan, she has been the rudder of our home.
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1: When our kids woke up at 5:30 in the morning, they saw their mom in front of the couch on her knees praying for them. I mean, she just had this holy passion about family. And I will tell you, those kids now, by God's grace, are all walking with God, have all married mates that have a heart for ministry, and in different ways they're all in ministry. I mean, one does it through physical therapy and other through preaching, and one writes song and the other works with a nonprofit. But I just, as we're talking about vision, what's your vision? And what I've observed, and I mean this respectfully, because it's happened to me so many times, is what you get a vision for your home, you get a vision for work, you get a vision for ministry, and what happens is then you think about what it will really take, and you start thinking, well, these people, we might need some space, or, oh, heaven forbid, we actually might need some money, or we might need some people a lot smarter than me, and you look at all the resources, and then when you see all the resources, you say, oh, well, this can, you know, it can never happen. I mean, I'm just one housewife. How can I help those people in the inner city? Or, you know, I'm just one business person. What can I do? You know, I'm a software programmer. You know, I'm just a doctor and, you know, my life is so full already. There's no way, but I've got this burden. Most visions die on the operating table of God's plan. Because when we see how much resources it will take, we give up thinking God can't do it. So you have this dream for an ethnic group. You have this dream for women. You have this dream for kids. You have this dream for kids around the school. You have this dream for your family. You have this dream for other men that have addictions. You have this dream. And here's what I'm telling you. Where God's agenda is championed, God's resources flow. Where God's agenda is championed, his resources flow. Don't start thinking about the how. Just get focused on the what and on the why. God will take care of the how. He'll bring people. Dream a dream, form a team. He will resource the vision, and he'll do something in you in the process. Nehemiah shows us how it works. Chapter 2, verse 5. And I said to the king, if it pleases the king, and if your servant has found favor in his sight, let him send me, radical step of faith. Where? To the city in Judah where my fathers are buried, so I can rebuild it. That's his vision. That's his. Circle it. I can rebuild it. It's just very clean, very clear. He didn't say, send me back to preach. Don't send me back to do a revival. Tell you what. There's a physical issue. I'm a business person. I've got leadership gift. I've been praying about it. Send me to rebuild it. Then the king with the queen sitting beside him asked me, how long will your journey take and when will you get back? It pleased the king to send me, so I set a time. Circle the phrase, so I set a time. And he knew, I can only set a time when I know, here's the extent of the damage. Here's the resource I need. Here's how many people I'm going to need. Here's about how long I better put a little margin and buffer into it so he had a strategic plan. Strategic plans don't have all the details. It has all the major building blocks and steps of how to get from where you are to where what you know God wants you to do. He goes on. So I said to him, if it pleases the king, may I have letters to the governors of the Trans-Euphrates so they will provide me safe conduct until I arrive in Judah. So he needs protection. And may I have a letter to Asaph, keeper of the king's forest, so he'll give me timber to make the beams of the gates of the citadel by the temple for the city wall and for the residence that I will occupy. He needs provision. Translation, king, I need your MasterCard. Okay? And he has a broken spirit. He understands it's not about him. Here's his reason why he is so bold. And because the gracious hand of my God was upon me, the king granted my request. It wasn't because I was a great leader. It wasn't because I'm persuasive. It's not because I had this great big vision that people ought to get behind. It's because the good hand of my God is upon him. And he knew his good hand was upon him because for the last 4 months, he's been fasting and praying and seeking God. And has said, this isn't about Nehemiah. This is about your agenda. And he's championing God's agenda. So I went to the governor of the Trans-Euphrates. I gave him the king's letters. And the king also, this is the exceedingly abundantly beyond when God provides. The key to the vision becoming a reality is a strategic plan. The key to a strategic plan is first and foremost, what's your vision? You must have a picture of a preferable future. What is the burden on your heart that could be and must be in a person, place, or situation if the grace of God and the power of God was unleashed in it? And where God's agenda is championed, his resources flow. And here's how you get his resources. You ask the king. That's what Nehemiah did. I mean, he went from an idea to a prayer meeting to a game plan to can I go? And he says, yes. And then he says, and by the way, would you finance it? Really? Will you finance it? King goes, yeah. You have a king that's a lot bigger than the king of Persia. He'll finance it. You need staff, he'll give you staff. You need ideas, he'll give you ideas. God will direct, God will fund it, God will resource it. I wrote a very specific line in my notes I want to read to you. Great movements of God are not lacking because of lack of resources, but because of lack of vision and radical faith with a clear-cut strategic plan to accomplish them. God's just looking for a man, for a woman, and he'll give you eyes to see. Later we're going to hear Nehemiah say, that what he shared with the people, what God put in his heart. There are needs that prick your heart like no one else's, that make you tear up when you give yourself time to really think about it. There are needs that desperately need the grace of God and the love of God and the compassion of Christ to move into. And you are made differently than any single person. And often God's provision is how he confirms that you're on the right track. The biggest mistake we make is we wait for God to, well, God, when you bring all the people and all the resources, then we'll go. Nothing happens there. All those Old Testament pictures is the water parts when what happened? They step into the water. It's moms going, I think my holy ambition needs to be first and foremost my family, and then I think I'll connect with children, or I think I'll connect with women. It's guys saying, first and foremost, my vision, I'm going to be a man of God. A man of integrity. But I've got some baggage and I'm going to help some other men get out of their addictions like I got out of mine. So in the next couple pages, Nehemiah will give us, I think, as good as any leadership book. And I don't have any formal training in it, but I've just read everything under the sun to try and learn about strategic planning and leadership. And I will tell you what, points 3 and 4, Nehemiah gives it as good as any book I've ever read. He's going to say your strategic plan must be birthed in private. Must be birthed in private. Follow along with me in verse 11. He says, I went to Jerusalem, and after staying there 3 days, so he's gone from Susa, he went to the guy with all the timber and said, here's how many trees we're going to need. King says so. Here's his credit card. And now he's arrived in Jerusalem. And after staying there 3 days, I set out during the night with a few men. I had not told anyone what God had put in my heart to do for Jerusalem. There were no mounts with me except the one I was riding on. And by night, I went out through the valley gate toward the jackal wall and the dung gate, and I was examining the walls of Jerusalem, which had been broken down, and its gates, which had been destroyed by fire. And then I moved on toward the fountain gate and the king's pool, but there wasn't enough room for my mount to get through. So I went up the valley by night, examining the wall, and then finally I turned back and re-entered through the valley gate. So he literally, counterclockwise, if you had a map of the city, he goes all the way around the entire wall. Some places there's so much rubble he can't get through, and he's examining the extent of the damage and what the situation is. And then notice his last line. He said, the officials did not know where I had gone, so he's doing it secrecy, or what I was doing, because as yet I had said nothing to the Jews or the priests or the nobles or the officials or others who would be doing the work. There's some confidence, isn't it? I haven't talked to anyone yet, but these are all the people that are going to do the work. There's some faith. So imagine he's coming to Jerusalem, and you got to picture this, because he's like not quite the vice president, but I mean, this is, he's coming from the right-hand man of the most powerful person in the world to a broken-down city. And for 3 days, he goes dark. I mean, it's not like he came, press conference, want you to know, guys, God spoke to me. I got the king's credit card. We're going to make this thing happen. You just listen to me, guys, and we can do it. For 3 days, he says nothing. In fact, when he wants to find out the real lay of the land, he does it at night. So people don't even know what's happening.
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0: What is your vision? What need in some other person, in some other group, sparks something so deeply in you that as I was talking today, it came right to your mind. Your heart started to beat a little faster, and you said to yourself, wow, I didn't think I was a person that had vision, but maybe that's it. Let me encourage you. Pursue it. Pursue it. Ask God. Go after that. See if, in fact, He isn't in that. Second thing, don't be afraid. Okay, remember what we learned? Don't be afraid. If you will champion God's agenda, what's the promise? God will resource you. All right? He's looking for someone just like you whose heart beats fast for a specific need, and you step out and you'll find there's other people that'll get excited about that, and He will bring you what you need when you step out. Money, time, resources. He's for you. He loves you. Come up with that strategic plan. I hope you'll be with me on our next broadcast, because we're going to talk about how to turn those good intentions into that strategic plan.
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James Curtis is live. Spinning today's best Christian hits on Joy Radio, the GTA's only local Christian morning show.

Evie McKinney with Church on Joy Radio, wherever you are, surrounding yourself with other believers in fellowship and worship of Christ, singing and praising God. It's James Curtis with you at 5:33, heading towards a sunny morning. Clouds building this afternoon. We'll have a high of 13. Cloudy with a chance of some showers this evening, and then more steady rain beginning near midnight. Risk of a thunderstorm down to 6 degrees. Tomorrow, showers, possibility of a thunderstorm. We'll have a high of 16. Right now, it's +3 with Kay Anthony on Joy.

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It's steady at 187.9 per liter on average at most GTA stations. It's 5:36. Here's Lauren Daigle. Let it be a hallelujah on Joy Radio. Take

The Jays dropped their opener against the Rays 8-5, the second of three games tonight. It's 5:40. Here's Torrin Wells, Until Grace, featuring Rascal Flatts on Joy Radio.

Top Song Tuesday at 7 o'clock. We've got the biggest Christian track in North America this week for you. It's 5:44. Here's Natalie Grant on Joy.

0: 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It's 5:54, Cochran and Company on Joy.
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0: There's Renee with Stepping Stones on Joy Radio, wherever you are, turning life's challenges into blessings. Genesis 50, verse 20, reminds us that what was meant for evil, God can turn into good. It's plus 2, sunny this morning, clouds building this afternoon with a high of 13, and then some showers tonight. Let's take a look at traffic. Good morning, Samantha.
1: Good morning. As you're heading out the door, we do have some delays to pass along to you. Southbound on the 410, filling in through Sandalwood and closer to the 401 ramp. Southbound on the Allen Road, busy as you are approaching Eglinton. And east on the 401, expect a backup just on the approach to the 400. We have a collision at Islington and Dixon. It looks like both north and southbound lanes are blocked there due to a collision. Elsewhere, it seems to be problem-free, but volume filling in on the southbound side of the Don Valley Parkway closer to Eglinton, and some overnight road work still ongoing on the Gardner Expressway just past Bay Street. 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With the latest traffic, I'm Samantha Diaz.
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Top Song Tuesday at 7 o'clock. It's the biggest Christian track in North America this week. It's 11 past 6. Here's Josh Baldwin. There is Freedom on Joy Radio.

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Here's Hope Darst on Joy.

0: Joy Radio, wherever you are. Hope Darst, Josh Baldwin, and Mike Jansen before that. It's 6:18, James Curtis on the drive. Here's a big thank you to the hardworking, often underpaid medical professionals who keep hospitals, rehab centers, nursing homes, and hospice care running smoothly. It's International Nurses Day, which is part of Nurses Week in Canada. The most important people in the healthcare system aren't necessarily the doctors. Ever the underdog, nurses play a key role in all of our medical institutions, being responsible for the welfare, safety, and recovery of patients. They have an enormous amount of knowledge and many diverse skills that they spend years perfecting and developing, all the time working in a decidedly tough environment where extreme stress is just part of the job. There are so many contributions that nurses make to our society. They care for our loved ones at some of the most challenging times of their lives. And they may run short of time, but not compassion. Nurses have a very varied role. They're responsible for a number of different things in the workplace, writing care plans for patients, assisting with evaluations and tests, setting up blood transfusions and drips, checking and administering drugs, injections, observing and recording the condition of patients. They also maintain patient records, mentor junior and student nurses, organize staff, and reassure patients and their relatives. Lots of hard work, long hours, and emotional duress. It's all part of the life of every nurse. My mom is a retired RN, so I saw it firsthand growing up. Considered the largest healthcare profession, it's crazy to think about a world without nurses. They are the backbone. Nurses bring us so much to our lives and the lives of the people that we love. So it's only right that we have a day that honors them and recognizes all their efforts. If you know of a nurse, be it a family member, a friend, a neighbor, perhaps someone in your church, here's an opportunity to let them know that they are appreciated. International Nurses Day. Well, we've got some sunshine to start the day. Increasing cloudiness this afternoon, a high of 13. Cloudy tonight, a chance of some showers this evening, and then more steady rain beginning around midnight. Risk of a thunderstorm as well with a low of 6. Tomorrow, showers, possibility of a thunderstorm, a high of 16. Right now, it's plus 2.
1: Let he who has ears to hear use them. This is Max Lucado. 8 times in the Gospels and 8 times in the book of Revelation, we are reminded that it's not enough just to have ears, it's necessary to use them. Jesus spent regular time with God, praying and listening. Luke 5:16 tells us, Jesus often withdrew to lonely places and prayed. If Jesus, the Son of God, the sinless Savior of humankind, thought it worthwhile to clear his calendar to pray, wouldn't we be wise to do the same? Jesus also spent regular time in God's Word. 3 times in the wilderness temptation, he used the Word of God to repel the attack of Satan. If we are to be just like Jesus, then we need to imitate his habits of prayer and Bible reading. This is Max Lucado.
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The Jays dropped their opener against the Rays, 8-5, the second of three games tonight. 626, Brandon Heath with Ryan Ellis on Joy Radio.

I don't know. I'm not too good at push-ups or sit-ups, but screw-ups, let me tell you. 6:32. Here's North Point Worship. Oh, what a miracle on Joy Radio.

0: North Point Worship on Joy Radio, wherever you are. We also heard from Katie Nicole, Brandon Heath with Ryan Ellis, and Peter Burton in that set. Top Song Tuesday in less than 30 minutes, the number one Christian track in North America this week. It's 6:36. Samantha here with a check on the morning commute. How's it shaping up?
1: It's a collision and closure-free drive as you're making your way out the door for the most part. We do have maintenance ongoing westbound at the Lakeshore Ramp to the East Gardner, affecting the ramp there. It's closed for maintenance. And on our city streets, a collision at Islington. It's blocked both ways at Dixon following some earlier problems. However, on the 401, it's problem-free, just busy eastbound from the 410 to the 400, westbound from the 404 to the Allen Road, and south to UP, still going 401 to Eglinton, south 400 back to Finch to the 401 ramps. Fiji Airways sale is on now. 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With the latest traffic, I'm Samantha Diaz.

0: Joy Radio, wherever you are. Zariah Zachary with Stay, abiding in God's presence, experiencing the stillness and intimacy found in Him. It's James Curtis with you at 641. Ever walk into a room and forget why you did? I don't know. I think we're all getting older, or just daydreaming, not paying attention. But it might have you thinking that you're getting absent-minded and maybe getting concerned about something more serious. Well, here's something to consider. Preparing home-cooked meals once in a while may reduce dementia risk in seniors by 30%. New study is suggesting at least once a week. And the risk may be 70% lower in novice cooks or with fewer culinary skills. Over the past few decades, people have increasingly come to rely on restaurants, takeout, and frozen food rather than cooking their meals at home. But for older people, meal preparation is not only an important source of physical activity, but also cognitive stimulus. And that's independent of other activities positively associated with cognitive reserve, such as crafting, volunteering, and gardening. But ultimately, the conclusion, creating an environment where people can cook meals when they're older, maybe important for the prevention of dementia. In the meantime, a good reason to brush up on your culinary skills. So far, I've mastered boiling eggs, scrambled eggs, toast, and French toast. Oh, and spaghetti. Yeah, I've got some work to do, don't I? We've got some sunshine this morning, increasing cloudiness this afternoon with a high of 13. Cloudy with a chance of some showers this evening, more steady rain beginning near midnight with a low of 6. Tomorrow, showers, possibility of a thunderstorm, and 16. Right now, it's plus 2.
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3: 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I'm Holly Taylor for Good Company, and let's just dive right into God's Word. 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

Well, no change in the price of gas this morning. 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

James Curtis helping you start your morning. 6:53, it's Micah Tyler. It says, People Like Us, featuring Emerson Day on Joy Radio.

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0: Top Song Tuesday. There's Mercy Me, Make It Well on Joy Radio, wherever you are. A plea for God to bring peace and healing when your soul is weary. He is faithful, even in the hardest moments. The number one track in North America this week. We've got a recap of all the latest Christian hits for you every Saturday at 6 p.m. on 20, the Countdown Magazine. Tomorrow morning at 7, Worship Wednesday, choosing to praise God regardless of the circumstances. It's plus 3, sunny this morning, clouds building this afternoon, a high of 13, and then some showers tonight. Let's take a look at traffic this morning. Anything to watch for, Samantha?
1: Confirmation of that problem at Islington, really tying things up. It's completely blocked both ways at Dixon following earlier problems. And again, really causing some slowdowns. If you are heading out on the westbound Lakeshore ramp to the east Gardner, we have that closed for maintenance this morning. And you'll find a backup east on the Gardner is filling in through Islington and then again closer towards the Strawn area. If you're making your way out currently on the DVP, it's problem free, but you guessed it, busy from the 401 to Eglinton. You're also going to find eastbound slowdowns as well. And those delays continue anywhere from the Pearson Airport over towards the 400. Any updates, you can give us a call at 1-833-NOW-SLOW. 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With the latest traffic, I'm Samantha Diaz.
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1: Joy Radio, wherever you are. Sidewalk Prophets, Josiah Queen and Joshua Ali before that. It's 7:16, James Curtis on the drive. Now, here's a big thank you to the hardworking, often underpaid medical professionals who keep hospitals, rehab centers, nursing homes, and hospice care running smoothly. It's International Nurses Day, which is part of Nurses Week in Canada. The most important people in the healthcare system aren't necessarily the doctors. Ever the underdog, nurses play a key role in all of our medical institutions, being responsible for the welfare, safety, and recovery of patients. They have an enormous amount of knowledge and many diverse skills that they spend years perfecting and developing, all the time working in decidedly tough environments where extreme stress is just part of the job. There are so many contributions nurses make to our society. They care for our loved ones at some of the most challenging times of their lives. They certainly are not short on compassion. Nurses have a varied role. They're responsible for a number of different things in the workplace, writing care plans for patients, assisting with evaluations and tests, setting up blood transfusions and drips, checking on and administering drugs and injections, observing and recording the condition of patients. They also maintain patient records, mentor junior and student nurses, organize staff, and reassure patients and their relatives. Lots of hard work, long hours, and emotional duress. It's all part of the life of every nurse. My mom is a retired RN, so I saw it firsthand growing up. Considered the largest healthcare profession, it's crazy to think about a world without nurses. They are the backbone. Nurses bring so much to our lives and the lives of the people that we love. And so it's only right that they have a day that honors them and recognizes all of their efforts. If you know of a nurse, be it a family member, a friend, a neighbor, perhaps someone in your church, here's an opportunity to let them know that they are appreciated. International Nurses Day. Well, today bringing us some sunshine to start, increasing cloudiness this afternoon with a high of 13. Cloudy with a chance of some showers this evening, more steady rain beginning near midnight with a low of 6. Tomorrow showers, possibility of a thunderstorm and 16. Right now, 4 degrees.
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The Jays drop their opener against the Rays 8-5, the second of three games tonight. 7:24, Ryan Stevenson with The Great Awakening, featured Danny Gokey on Joy.

So my coffee this morning isn't waking me up. And just looking around here, sighing and saying this again. 7:31, Jeremy Camp on Joy Radio. I've been

0: Jeremy Camp on Joy Radio, wherever you are. Need to Breathe, Ryan Stevenson with Danny Gokey and Tasha Layton in that set as well. It's 7:34. Samantha has her eyes on the roads this morning. What can we expect?
1: Pack your patience as you're heading through the city this morning. It is a busy go at the moment. If you're east on the 401, it is solid anywhere from the airport over towards the 400. You're going to find the westbound side of the 401 also busy from the 404 towards Yorkdale. South 400 backed up Finch to the 401. South Don Valley Parkway slow going, 401 to Eglinton. At Islington, we have it blocked both ways at Dixon following a collision, and the West Lakeshore ramp to the East Gardner still closed for maintenance. Having a look at our traffic cams, the Gardner is definitely filling in eastbound anywhere from Islington over towards the Humber Bay area. It looks like we're dealing with a collision just past South Kingsway, and it's causing bumper-to-bumper delays. The good news is, though, once you pass Parkside Drive, you're smooth sailing right over to the DVP. 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With the latest traffic, I'm Samantha Diaz.

0: Joy Radio, C.C. Winans, That's My King, a declaration of God's power, our shepherd, our protector, and ultimate authority. It's James Curtis with you at 7:39. Ever walk into a room and forget why you did? I don't know. I think we're all getting older or just daydreaming, not paying attention. But it might have you thinking that you're getting absent-minded or maybe getting concerned about something more serious. Well, here's something to consider. Preparing home-cooked meals once in a while may reduce dementia risk in seniors by 30%. A new study is suggesting at least once a week. And the risk may be 70% lower for novice cooks that don't have much in the way of culinary skills. Over the past few decades, people have increasingly come to rely on restaurants, takeout, and frozen food rather than cooking their meals at home. But for older people, meal preparation is not only an important source of physical activity, but also cognitive stimulus. And that's independent of other activities such as crafting, volunteering, and gardening. It ultimately points to the fact that creating an environment where people can cook meals when they're older may be important for the prevention of dementia. In the meantime, a good reason to brush up on your culinary skills. So far, I've mastered boiling eggs, scrambled eggs, toast, and French toast. Oh, and spaghetti as well. Yeah, I've got a little bit of work to do, don't I? We are in for some sunshine this morning and some clouds this afternoon, a high of 13. Cloudy this evening with a chance of some showers. More steady rain beginning near midnight with the risk of a thunderstorm, a low of 6. Tomorrow, showers, possibility of a thunderstorm and 16. Right now, 4 degrees.
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James Curtis on the drive. Coming up, Pastor Robbie with an important message for husbands on Living the Light. First, it's Matt Maher, Gonna Be All Right on Joy Radio.

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1: Why would I do that? No one ever hated his own body, the text says. No one in their right mind hates their own body. You love your wife as yourself. You nourish and cherish your body because, again, why would you inflict pain upon yourself? That's the power of marriage.

0: tuning in here on Live in the Light. We are so thankful to have you with us today and excited to bring you a brand new message from our series, Unless the Lord Builds the House. This is kind of a part two message because last time we were talking about marriage and the wife's role, but today, husbands, we're talking to you. We are sticking with Ephesians chapter 5 today, but turning our heads to look at God's design for the husband, a marriage built on the foundation of God's word and God's design is a marriage that God will bless. Isn't that the heart of where we're going today, Robbie?
1: Yeah, it really, really is. Again, I get excited about this. These are messages that need to be heard. I'm a husband, so I'm excited for this. I need to hear this. You've said this again throughout this series, Shannon, as well. And so, oh, wow. This truth is so powerful and so pertinent. And so may every man, again, and as we've said throughout too, like whether you're a husband right now or like young men who desire to be one day or even like grandparents like looking back upon it just applies to so many levels. And God's design, listen, when there's a healthy marriage, then everyone wins. Everyone wins. The family wins, the church wins, and society wins because God's design is always best. So no matter where you are, where you find yourself, again, I pray that there'll be something here for you. But specifically, obviously, for husbands, man, it's a time of conviction, but also a time of encouragement. Like, let's live as God desires us to live. And husbands, I specifically pray today you'll be led to maybe some repentance, some correction, and a massive incentive maybe to go to your wife today and just love her as Christ loved the church. It's so needed and so powerful and beautiful. So Lord, lead us in Jesus' name. Lord, lead us today on these very, very important subjects. In Jesus' name, amen.
0: In Jesus' name. Today's passage is all about love. So open your Bible. If you're a husband or a wife, or not yet a husband or a wife, you can still follow along with us in Ephesians chapter 5, and we are going to dive in right now.
1: Please open your Bibles to Ephesians chapter 5. Ephesians chapter 5. That's where we are today, where we were last week again, and this is our highly anticipated part two of our message on marriage. Last week we unpacked part one, which is the role of wives within marriage, and now today we continue on in Ephesians 5, unpacking the role of husbands, obviously, within marriage. I just want to say this too, just on a side note, how immensely encouraged I've been on the amount of young people. Just this past week, there's been so many kind of bits of evidence, how many young people are taking this so seriously and these truths. That is a deep encouragement to me and hopefully to all of us as well. And I want to say this as well. It is difficult to overstate the impact of a marriage, a home, a family that is built on the wisdom of God. It's difficult to overstate the impact, the blessing of a marriage, a home, a life that is built on the wisdom of God. We're hearing throughout this series, and we love to say this, and if you fully rely on the Lord, like if you truly, I'm not talking like intellectually or even religiously in terms of like a bunch of actions you're trying to follow. If you have a heart that fully relies on the Lord, he will release his favor upon your life. He will release his favor upon your life. I want to make sure I say this too, okay? It's not that your life will become easier. It won't. Your life will become infinitely better. This is what Jesus Christ does. When he builds the house, then he brings blessing and joy and favor upon it. And again, it comes down to, though, do we actually want the Lord to build our house, or do we think that we know better? So may the Lord continue to speak to us. So recap where we've been last week, obviously, in part one. And the Lord builds a marriage. Wives will believe in the beauty of submission. That was last week. If you haven't seen that, if you haven't gotten to that, you need to. These two messages essentially go together, part one and part two. So make sure that that happens. Again, so that was last week. And then today it's this. When the Lord builds a marriage, husbands will believe in the power of love. Husbands will believe in the power of love. Let's read our beautiful passage here today. And it is an astoundingly beautiful passage. Ephesians 5, verse 25. Here's what is written. Following along together. Ephesians 5, 25. Husbands, love your wives as Christ loved the church and gave himself up for her. By the way, women, you think that you have a tall order in verses 22 and 24. You don't have 25, okay? That's husbands, and that is massive. What we just read is massive. Verse 26, that he might sanctify her, having cleansed her by the washing of water with the word, so that he might present the church to himself in splendor without spot or wrinkle or any such thing. Notice that she might be holy and without blemish. What a beautiful piece of theology that is. But look what happens in verse 28. In the same way, Husbands should love their wives as their own bodies. Wow. He who loves his wife loves himself. For no one ever hated his own flesh, but nourishes and cherishes it, just as Christ does the church. Look at Paul, they moving back and forth between how Christ loved the church, how husbands are to love their wives. Verse 30, because we are members of his body. Therefore, a man shall leave his father and mother and hold fast to his wife, and the two shall become one flesh. One flesh. This mystery is profound. It is. The design of God in marriage is so profound. He says, and I'm saying it refers to Christ and the church. There it is again. Verse 33, however, let each one of you love his wife as himself, and let the wife see that she respects her husband. So really an astounding passage on love. Just an astounding passage on theology and the details of love here as well. So husbands and men here today, and so many are eager again for where God might bring them in their future. It is so imperative that we love our wives. But then what does this love look like? What does this love look like? We're going to see four S's throughout this passage. Worked with this outline for many, many years. Always been a blessing to me. I've written in my Bible. I encourage you to do the same. You're reminded where you are. You can take it with you at all times. You can teach it to others as well. But most importantly, again, being reminded ourselves of what does biblical love look like in the context of a husband towards his wife. Number one, this love looks like this. It's a sacrificial love. It's a sacrificial love. Verse 25 again, husbands, love your wives as Christ loved the church and gave himself up for her. So here's this foundational love, immense and beautiful and powerful. Husbands are called to love our wives as Christ loved the church. Again, like just think about that. Wow. It's a big deal. Love your wives as Christ loved the church. What is the essence of Christ's love for his church? The essence of Christ's love is sacrifice. Jesus Christ gave himself for his church. Jesus Christ literally died for the church. Jesus Christ, again, poured himself out for the life and health of the church. Now, question, did the church deserve this sacrifice? No, that's not the point. Then why did this happen? Well, in a word, it happened. The sacrifice was built on love. It's the power of Christ's love, again, for his church. And now Paul says, husbands should love their wives as Christ loved the church. Incredible. Sacrificial love. The essence of our love, men, towards our wives, again, is built on sacrifice. Now, I want to point this out as we go through, too. Very, very important. The closer we are to Jesus Christ, the more we are filled with the Holy Spirit of God, then listen, men, husbands, the more we are willing to sacrifice ourselves for the love, again, of our wives. Why? Because that's what Christ-like love does, right? So I love moments like this. You say, how do I know I'm filled with God's Spirit? How do I know as a husband I'm moving closer and closer to Christ? Here's one great way you know that you are moving closer to Christ and you are filled with God's Spirit. You desire to sacrifice yourself more in love for your wife or your family. That's beautiful. That's powerful. The more sacrificial love we see coming from our lives, the more we know that Christ is working through us. This is biblical love. Now, the way the world defines love is so weak. The way that the world defines love, again, is so often conditional. Love in our world is so often so self-serving. It kind of goes like this. Well, I will love you, but you must love me first. Or I will love you when you do this thing for me. That's not love. That's not biblical love. Love without sacrifice, listen carefully, is no love at all, biblically speaking. Love without sacrifice, with a giving of ourselves for the sake of another, is not biblical love. Men, I also want you to notice inherent within this first command as well. Notice there's an implication of action, taking action, of using our leadership to see sacrifice come from our lives in the love of, again, our wives. The biblical man leads with love, but he takes action in his love. Kind of hard to love with sacrificial love sitting on your couch the whole time. It requires initiative. We must get up and sacrifice ourselves because we're filled with the love of Christ that we desire to love, again, the wives or people within our lives. The Bible is so clear. This love will always contain a sacrificial love. Ray Orland, he provides the convicting insight here on the screen for us. He says this. He says, a woman who is married to a selfish man is in effect adding one more child into the house. And that, I love he says this, that is hard for any woman to bear. Yes, yes. Right? And man, like, let's be honest, in our sinful self, and I know my heart, again, our selfish, sinful instinct is selfishness. That is the human heart. And sometimes we can become another child in the house. Let's make sure we identify that, we repent fast, because that is not what biblical love is. 100% for sure, you know, when we're acting in selfishness all the time and not leading through sacrifice, we are not in the will of God. Biblical love so powerful. Of course, in verse 25, the word for love in the Greek is agape love. Agape love defined again. It's the choice to love. I love doing wedding sermons. It's such a powerful moment to speak. I mean, you're talking to the couple, but there's all these other people listening too. And we live here again as people, this stuff every day. You know, those of us who are married, want to be married one day, whatever, again, we live here every day. It impacts us. This love, again, is not about feelings. Agape love is not based on circumstances. Agape love is the will to love. It's the choice to love. When you make your vows, you are covenanting before God. Very, very important to me. Any kind of premarital pleading with people, because marriage in our day is a social kind of contract. It's just like, if I don't feel like it, it's done. That's what we do. It's so loose and so weak and so wrong. Marriage to God is a walk unto death. It is a covenant. As long as I am alive, I covenant my love. So obviously it's not based on, well, I don't feel like it today. Or, you know, life changed and it's hard, so now I'm out. No. A love based, defined in the Bible based on covenant and marriage is a will, a choice. I choose to love you. See, anyone can make these vows on wedding day when everyone's so happy and excited. But when those vows get tested 10 years, 20 years, 30 years down the road, Lord willing, and life gets super hard, that's when you find out what your vows are made of. And that's when you find out what your love is made of. That's when you find out, is it an agape love or is it just a love when I feel like it and when I don't feel like it? Agape love is the will to love, again, your wife. And listen, it is birthed of the Holy Spirit. Now, men, I want to make sure you understand this too, right? This love we're talking about here, tall order, big deal, right? So again, understanding this love will not be able to be produced again by yourself. This love is only birthed of the Holy Spirit of God. And that's what's so, so important. Listen, your abiding relationship with the Lord Jesus Christ is everything. It's everything. Man, I talk about this all the time, and women and children, we talk about this all the time. Without Jesus Christ, we can do nothing. And so we must understand, if you want any chance of this love coming from your life, it won't be by trying harder in your own effort. It will be by relying on the Lord Jesus Christ on a day-by-day basis, saying, Jesus, I need you to fill me. You need to be in his word. We need to be praying. We need to be surrounded again by people pointing us to Jesus Christ. Then we are filled. You can't teach what you don't know. You can't lead where you don't go. You can't give what you don't have, men. We must receive from the Lord. We receive from the Lord a supernatural love by the Holy Spirit. And then this is poured out from our lives again towards others and towards, again, specifically in this context, our wives. This is a sacrificial love. Secondly, we see this. It's a sanctifying love. A sanctifying love. Look at verse 26 now. Verse 26, it says this, that he might sanctify her, having cleansed her by the washing of water with the word. Wow. So that he, Jesus, might present the church to himself in splendor without spot or wrinkle or any such thing, that she might be holy and without blemish. Again, just a beautiful, beautiful passage. So much here. In some ways, time doesn't permit to kind of flush out all the beauty that is here. But notice here, Jesus loves the church so much, he sanctified the church. What does that mean? He set the church apart. He cleansed the church with his blood. He washes the church with his word. So in a sense, again, Jesus can only do what Jesus can only do that. We cannot cleanse the church or cleanse, again, ourselves or our wives with blood. Jesus Christ is the only one who can do that. But notice, Jesus initially cleanses the church with his blood. He continues to wash the church and purify the church. How? Through his word. And one day he will present his bride, the text says, as holy. Amazing and beautiful. Now, what's humbling here, men, husbands, what's humbling is Paul is going to be very clear in the same way husbands are to love their wives. I mean, that's verse 28. This is what he said before and after. In the same way husbands are to love their wives. Like, whoa, man. Intense and huge. The core idea here is this. Jesus Christ, again, the way that he's loved the church in this way, how does it relate to marriage? The core idea is the husband's role in promoting holiness and maturity in Christ through his leadership with his wife and his family. I want you to think about that. I want us to consider this. The husband's leadership, designed by God, is to lead his wife and then family closer and closer to Jesus. The design of God, men, is to use us to lead our wives by God's grace and God's spirit, but to lead our wives, again, closer to Jesus, that they may become more beautiful and more pure, again, in his sight through sanctification, through growing in Jesus Christ. Obviously, one of the most effective ways this happens is through the word of God. It happens through the Bible. The husband will understand this. He himself will be rooted in this, and he will seek to lead, not perfectly. He'll make mistakes. He will fail. There'll be times where he has to repent, all that stuff, of course, but he will lead, again, his wife through the washing and purifying of the word towards the Lord Jesus Christ. The husband, too, also understands that one of our great roles, I love this, is to protect our wife and family from the contamination of the world. We are to lead in such a way that we are aware of the pollution of the world and the sinfulness of the world, and we desire to protect, again, our home from the contamination of sin and Satan and darkness. But notice this, our leadership, men, is to promote purity. And as we promote purity within our homes, obviously we have to be desiring this in ourselves, then we encourage Christ-like beauty. Wow, because this is how Jesus Christ has loved his church. A lot to think about. Powerful and beautiful. Kent Hughes, he asked this question. He says, is my wife more like Christ due to my leadership? Great question, men. Is my wife more like Christ due to my leadership? He also asked this question. Is my wife more like Christ in spite of my leadership? It's good moments for us to pause, to think, and to consider. Remember too, right? Based on this passage, I remember a mentor of mine over 20 years ago. He walked me through this passage, young man, you know, married just a couple of years, and he told me, and he taught me in one way or another. We don't fully know how this understands, but Jesus Christ will present his church without spot or blemish here and in holiness. In the same way, husbands love your wives. Again, in some form, in some way, my wife Jill, she's responsible for her sanctification in Christ. She's responsible, yes, but in some way, I'm also responsible in the end, in some form. I will present her as my wife, one flesh, to Jesus Christ in holiness and purity. Wow. She's responsible, yes, but so am I. And so are you. How's that work? I don't know. But right here in this text, there's something there that we will, again, as one flesh, husband, wife together, and then my leadership, your leadership in Christ, in humility and sacrifice in sanctifying love, I will present again, my wife here in some form before the Lord, again, in beauty before Jesus Christ. Men, receive that. Again, that's big. Take that. And some priorities have to change right now into how we're spending our lives and what we're doing. Have we even thought about this? We're looking at the wrestle with it, that my love for my wife is to be a sanctifying love as well. Oh, I love here too, right? And when something becomes more pure spiritually, it becomes more beautiful. That's just an absolute truth. If someone becomes more spiritual, closer to Christ, they become more beautiful, not physically, spiritually. And sometimes the physical and the spiritual all kind of go together. So I think I believe this. I've heard it said, and I believe this. You can see when a woman is loved biblically. I believe that. I believe you can see when a woman is loved by her husband, not perfectly, but powerfully, the way Jesus Christ has loved the church. What you see in the woman, you see she has a peace. There's a confidence that she has. She's not, see, a woman who's not loved biblically is insecure and constantly looking around because she doesn't have the assurance from her husband that she is as beautiful as she needs to be in his eyes or treated in this way and loved. A woman who is loved, again, by a man biblically, sacrificially, with a sanctifying love. Again, you can see there's a radiance so often on her countenance. But as I said, I think you can also tell a woman who's not loved. There's times where is that insecurity and that lack of peace. And it's kind of it breaks your heart. Powerful. The power of biblical love upon a marriage through a man, through a husband to his wife. Sacrificial love, sanctifying love thoroughly. It's a selfless love, a selfless love. Look at verse 28 now. Verse 28. In the same way husbands should love their wives as their own bodies, he who loves his wife loves himself. Notice again, Paul explicitly now makes again the connection of Christ's love for his church and a husband's love for his wife. Now let's not misunderstand verse 28, right? Verse 28, he who loves his wife loves himself. Let's not misunderstand that this is a husband motivated by self-love. It's a selfless love that ends up being, again, theologically speaking, a love that comes back again upon yourself. So it's not motivated by self-love. Listen, it is a husband motivated by astounding theology. Husbands, pay attention. Young men, pay attention right now. Right here, verse 28, this passage, man, it's incredible. But watch out, it can change your life. Right? So what is the Holy Spirit through Paul teaching us? Well, in marriage, by God's design, as it's going to say here in a couple of verses later, right? A man shall leave his father and mother, hold fast to his wife. The two shall become one flesh, one flesh. So this theological reality and design of a man and a woman coming together as one flesh, it's astoundingly powerful and beautiful. So therefore, if two become one, what happens to the one happens to the other. When one is blessed, the other is blessed. Necessarily, theologically, fundamentally has to be. When one is hurt, the other is hurt. You cannot hurt the one without hurting the other, because you are under God's supernatural design of becoming two into one flesh. So Paul's appealing to this reality, and he's like, whoever would hurt himself, why would he do that? He doesn't hate himself. He doesn't hurt his own body. He nourishes it and cherishes it. He who loves his wife then loves himself. So I remember as clear as day, the first time I understood this theological reality in my life for my marriage. It was 24 years ago, first year of marriage. Man, I had a lot to learn. And Jill and I, we were in our basement apartment. And that was a good year. It was a hard year, but it was a good year in the end. We learned so much. I learned so much. And we're sitting in our basement apartment. And I said something to Jill that was intentionally harsh and trying to hurt her. I was sinning, and I said something sinful, harshly, to hurt her on some level. And it was like, I just remember this again, and it's like it happened yesterday. The Holy Spirit stopped me in that moment, stopped me, and said, Robbie, like, not audibly in my heart, but just completely, Robbie, don't you understand? You cannot hurt Jill without hurting yourself. The moment you're harsh with her, you might as well, understand the pain and hurt you're inflicting upon yourself. Why? Because the two become one flesh. You love her, you love yourself. You bless her, you bless yourself. You inflict pain on her, you inflict pain upon yourself. You speak harshly to her. You hurt her, you hurt you. You cannot separate.

0: theology leads to life-changing application and transformation. He who loves his wife loves himself. See, what sin does, and in this context, men, what we do is we're like, no, I'm going to inflict pain and somehow I'm going to win. And that's where the Holy Spirit's like, no, you won't, bro. You're going to lose. You're going to lose every single time. Because he who loves his wife loves himself. So one of the principles here, again, try to carry with me all these years and say it often, is this. Husband, ready? Theologically speaking, every time you decide to serve your wife, I want to say it clearly, slowly. Every time you decide to serve your wife, you've just chosen to make your marriage better. 100% of the time, every time you decide to serve your wife, you've just chosen to make your marriage better. Why? It's the will of God. It's the guaranteed blessing of God. We said last week, the other fantastic passage on marriage, Ephesians 5 and 1 Peter 3, right? 1 Corinthians 7 is a good one too, but 1 Peter 3 really, and what we're talking about now, look at 1 Peter 3 here in terms of husbands. 1 Peter 3, 7 says this, likewise, husbands, live with your wives in an understanding way, showing honor to the woman as the weaker vessel, since they are heirs with you of the grace of life, so that your prayers may not be hindered. Wow. Sounds important. Let's put some commentary on top of this, okay? Notice, husbands, live with your wives. Be present with your wives. You must be around, involved, conscious, awake to the reality of what is happening. There with her, seeking to love her, to be with her. Live with your wives. Notice, in an understanding way. Husbands, study your wife. That's what that means. Live with her. Know what she loves. Know what she doesn't like. Know, again, what her strengths, weaknesses. Study her. Understand her. Be able to describe her. How many men can give me the detailed specifics of their golf club? Or their car, or their favorite sports team, like stats coming all, players this, numbers, tell me about your wife. And they're like, that's a problem, Shagree. That's a reality, and that's a problem. We are to live with our wives in such a way, we are studying her, appreciating her, knowing her, knowing again what she loves, what blesses her. Notice, honor her. To the woman as the weaker vessel, never abuse your physical strength. What that means, ever. Honor her. Value her as a co-heir of Jesus Christ. Again, your wife, saved in Jesus Christ, is a daughter of the King. Value her as such. A co-heir of the inheritance of Jesus Christ. And then watch this, prioritize her. Why? Look what it says here, that your prayers may not be hindered. Men. This is not said to the wives, it's said to us.
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2: In our electronic culture, FaceTime is important. 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In Exodus 33, we read that the Lord would speak to Moses face-to-face as a man speaks with his friend. It's amazing that this holy, powerful God would have that kind of relationship with one of his creatures. But you know what else is amazing? That kind of intimate friendship isn't reserved for just heroes of the Bible like Moses. God has invited you and me to be before his face each day, listening to him, learning from him through his word and in prayer. Have you spent time before his face today? With Seeking Him, I'm Nancy DeMoss Wagamuth.

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2: 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Up next, dive deeper right into the life and prayer of Hannah. 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
1: In the last message, we left our study of seeing how persistence in prayer win spiritual battles. No battle has ever been won by giving in and surrendering and giving up on prayer. And we continue today to look at the persistence in prayer by a gracious woman. And that's actually what her name means, Hannah, gracious. And so I'm going to ask you to turn with me, please, to 1 Samuel chapter 2. We looked at chapter 1 in the last message. I want to look at chapter 2. Now, the Bible doesn't break this prayer down, but I will. This is not presumption. This is not taking liberty, but this is to help you follow with me. Five ingredients of this prayer. Five ingredients. To me, at least, they're very instructive and they're truly inspiring. Again, to make it easier for you, I broke them down in letters, all starts with the letter S, just to make it easy for you to remember. Surrender, sorrow, supplication, song, and sacrifice. Let's look at these very closely and very quickly. In the last message, I told you that surrender is the opposite of persistence. But today, I'm talking about a different kind of surrender from the one I was talking about in the last message. Today, I'm talking about a different kind of surrender. It is not the surrender of giving up or giving in. It is not the surrender of hopelessness. It is not the surrender of despair. But rather, it's surrender to the God as we persist in prayer. Hannah refused to surrender to despair. Instead, she surrendered everything to the Lord. Hear me right, please. Her surrender to the Lord was unconditional. Her surrender was in total worship of her life to the Lord. She held nothing back from the Lord. She gave God the deeds to her own life. She gave God even the baby that she prayed for in her brokenness. I wonder how many of us have reached such a state of maturity. I think I'm safe to say that most of us, including your pastor, we're willing to surrender a portion of our life and all of life's blessings. We're willing to surrender a portion. We're willing to surrender to God that which does not interfere with our comfort. We're willing to surrender that which does not interfere with our rights to live the way we want to live. Or we may surrender certain compartments of our lives, but not all of them. We're happy to surrender the leftover, but certainly not the best. Here is the thing that I have been learning in the last 7 decades, that when we surrender everything to the Lord, He responds by blessing us. And when Hannah surrendered all to God, and when she gave Him everything, the one thing that she loved the most in this whole world, the child of the prayer of her brokenness, when she surrendered what was to her is everything to God, He blessed her in a mind-boggling way. There are unconditional promises, but there are conditional promises. I know when we hear the word God's blessing, we always think of material things. I mean, these prosperity gospel preachers just really ruined it for all of us. And we just think all the material things. But the reality is, listen please, God's blessings truly surpasses all of the material stuff of the world. God's favor, God's grace, God's power, God's answers to prayer, salvation of family members, fruitfulness in ministry, and the list goes on and on and on, and the endless blessings, a million other blessings that can come as a result of surrender, not just material things, surrender. Secondly, sorrow. Our Bible is very realistic. Even though Hannah surrendered, and yet her sorrow continued. Her thorn in the flesh, as Paul would call it, Peninnah's sharp tongue, continued to wound her. She had a house, but not a home. She had a house, but not a haven of rest. She had a house and a devoted husband, but a mean-spirited companion. She described herself to Eli the priest as a woman who is deeply troubled. Verses 15 of chapter 1. Another translation puts it this way. I am a woman of sorrowful spirit. And yet, even in the midst of her sorrow, Hannah trusted the Lord. Even though her womb was shut, and yet her heart was open to the Lord. Though her anguish is unbearable, but she leaned on God. Some of you know what I'm talking about. Some of you have been there. Some of you might be going through there right now. And some of you might be getting ready to get into one. And you've experienced what Hannah has experienced. You might have been struggling with a family member or a boss or a coworker or a neighbor or even a fellow church member. Someone, for some reason or another, is cruel to you, is deeply wounding to you, is abandoning you. There's someone who is berating you, and you feel your spirit is oppressed. Remember this, nothing, can you say nothing? Nothing is hidden from God's view. He is watching, and He will act. On the surface, her trials seem to be unending. On the surface, your prayers may not have been answered and you wanted to be. A sorrow is mounting. Here is the great news. Here's the most fantastic news of all. Her sorrow did not last forever. Neither will yours. God is about to bring joy into your life. All you need to do is surrender. Thirdly, supplication. Now, supplication is the act of asking for something from the hand of God in an earnest and in a humble spirit. In Hannah's prayer, she did not presume on God. She did not presume on the grace of God. She did not demand anything from God. It's the most amazing thing to me. She did not feel entitled as our 21st century Christians do. She did not feel that God owed her something. As we do. She came to Him in humility, pleading for undeserved mercy and grace from the hand of the Lord. Don't miss this, please. Don't miss this. In her sorrow, Hannah refused to give in to bitterness. She was mentally hurt, but her soul was healed. She was emotionally battered, but her commitment was unsinkable. She was physically exhausted by this daily aggravation of Peninnah, but her spirit was strong. She had every reason to give in and give up, and yet she persevered in prayer. What did she pray for? What was her supplications all about? It was nothing short of a plea that God would intervene in the laws of nature and open her womb. You and I know, right now, we're experiencing vicious attack on the Christian faith. This is not a secret anymore. The godless forces now are out in the open, and they're seeking nothing short than destroying the next generation. This is the time to cry out to God as Hannah did. This is the time for supplication for God's supernatural intervention. This is a time of a total consecration in humility and supplication. First, there was surrender. Secondly, sorrow. Thirdly, supplication. Fourthly, there is a song. After the young boy Samuel was weaned, it was time for Hannah to give him over to the Lord in keeping with her vow. That's what she vowed. Now, of course, there's a debate among historians and scholars. What would that age supposed to be? Some have said 5. Others have said 12, like when they bar mitzvahed. Really, that's not the issue. It doesn't matter. It doesn't matter. That's not the issue. I told you in the last message that this surrendering of her son gets to me in a big way. I just can't imagine Hannah being a human being like all of us. She's tried to keep her son as long as she could, probably putting off his weaning as long as she possibly could. But eventually she realized that Samuel is safer and better guarded under God's protection than hers. Give God glory. Give God glory. And so she and her husband, Elkanah, took the boy along with animal sacrifice as prescribed in the law of Moses, followed the law of Moses and brought him to the high priest. You know what? I'd love to have been a fly on the wall when Hannah reintroduced herself to Eli the priest. Remember me? I'm the one you thought I was drunk. But she was gracious. Then Hannah uttered a word of prayer in the form of a psalm of praise. After singing the song to the Lord, she returned home to Ramah. But the boy Samuel remained in Shiloh. There in Shiloh, Samuel was being trained by Eli the priest of how to minister to the Lord in his tabernacle. Now, most of our praise songs and modern songs, they basically, they're all written to thank God for his blessings, right? We thank him for what he's done for us, and rightly so. But Hannah reminds the 21st century Christians, the 21st century believers, of something that our generation has forgotten, and that is how to praise God for his attributes. How to praise God for his holiness. Listen to me. It takes 100% surrendered soul to sing of the holiness of God. I often say it takes a standing on much higher planes to praise God for his holiness. She said, there is no one holy like the Lord. There is no one besides you. There is no rock like our God. And the rock in the Bible is a place of security, the fortress and the stronghold that keep us in times of trouble and conflict. And Hannah's brokenness taught her that her only security is in the one whose stability is unshakable, the one whose comfort is incomparable, the one whose power is unconquerable, the one whose compassion is inexhaustible, the one whose shield is imperishable, the one whose peace is indescribable, and the one whose love is unchangeable. Verse 1, she said, my heart rejoices in the Lord, my horn is lifted high. Now in the Bible, the horns speak for strength, for power. And the imagery comes from the ox. See, the ox strength is not in his legs and muscles or whatever. No, no. The strength of the ox is in his horns. And that is why they always talk about the horn of salvation. And she is saying that my only power, that my only pride is in the Lord alone. I have none of my own. I have nothing to boast about in myself, but everything to boast about in the Lord. In my own strength, I can do nothing. I can accomplish nothing. I can succeed in nothing. I could not bear a child by my own strength, but I gave birth to a child by the power of God. Listen to me. God's song of praise is a power to the powerless. God's song of praise is a strength to the weak. God's song of praise is a joy to the joyless. It is healing to the wounded soul. It is a victory to the defeated. And that is why the Bible in Hebrews 13:15 talks about the sacrifice of praise. Finally, sacrifice. Hannah made a selfless, sacrificial vow to the Lord. She told the Lord that if he gives her a son, she will dedicate him to him. And what an amazing gift she gave God. Samuel grew up to be one of the greatest spiritual leaders in Israel. You see, every time I read of this amazing commitment of Hannah in the Bible, I found myself asking two questions. What is the one thing that I want from the hand of God? I pray for a lot of you. I pray for a lot of things. I pray for the ministry. I pray for a lot of things. But what's the one thing, the overarching thing that I'm asking the Lord? What is the one thing that I want God to grant me more than anything in life? Every one of us should ask that question. Some of you are already aware of what it is. Others might not be. Now, I can assure you, probably there will be as many different answers as there are people and those even watching around the world. Many answers. But once you answered that first question, you need to go and ask the second question. And this is hard, but I do it. If the Lord answers my prayer and gives me the desire of my heart, am I willing, I'm emphasizing willing, to give it back to him? You notice I kept saying willing. I know both are hard questions, but particularly the second one. I have no doubt that Hannah went to Shiloh. Every religious festival, every celebration, every time the church door opened, she was there, visiting her son, checking on him, seeing him, every chance she got. But it wasn't the same as having him home. It's not the same as tucking him in bed at night. It's not the same as going for walks with him. All of these things Hannah placed at the altar as a living sacrifice. Question: why do we need to be willing to sacrifice everything that we cherish the most? Why? God doesn't need anything, right? He doesn't need it. He cannot enrich God or make him richer because we're giving him something, whatever it is. But our willingness to sacrifice reveals the state of our heart. I believe with all my heart, God wants us to hold all of his blessings, loosely and with open hands. I know of what I'm talking about. God does not want us to cling unto things or even people. He wants us to cling to him. One of the many amazing things that this woman, Hannah, is that she did not wait until Samuel become a man. And she said, son, I dedicate you to the Lord. Now you go and do it. She did not try to change the rules. That's something we do. She did not try to redefine what giving back means. That's what we like to do. Redefine everything. She did not try to rationalize her vow and say, well, I will keep Samuel with me. I'll train him myself. After all, the boy needs his mother. Right? Sure, I made a vow. But God understands if I alter the terms of the vow just a little bit. Just a little bit. This is something our internet generation have become experts in doing, or tempted to do. Please listen to me. What Hannah ultimately sacrificed. Are you ready to hear that? You want to hear what she ultimately sacrificed? Her own mother's happiness. Oh, God wants me to be happy. She put her happiness on the altar. As Samuel grew up to manhood, he blessed not only his mother, the entire generation, but millions of people yet unborn. Samuel changed history. Samuel turned the people's hearts back to the Lord. Samuel anointed King David, the physical ancestor of the Lord Jesus Christ. Ah, but that's not the end of the story. That would have been fantastic. That would have been just great. God responded to Hannah's faithfulness and surrender and sacrifice by giving her 6 other children. The Bible said 7, but she's not counting Samuel, you see. 6 others. 7 including Samuel. I'm sure many of you have heard me quote the scripture many times. Please don't get tired of it. Don't get tired of it. God is no man's debtor. Say it with me. God is no man's debtor. He will not be beholding to us. He will not be holding to any of us. We cannot outgive God. When Hannah kept her vow to the Lord, she had no idea that she's going to receive not only Samuel, but 6 more. Oh, my beloved friends, this is our God. This is our God. But if we truly understand God's economy, we come to the conclusion that our sacrifices are no sacrifice at all. At all. Why? Because He always blesses us and blesses the surrendered sacrifice. God always answers the prayer of a brokenness and surrender. He will not be a debtor to any of us. He will always repay our sacrifice with untold blessings.
2: 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You'll see how young Michael was living in Egypt at a time when politics were destroying the region. 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

A warm welcome to our program, Prophecy for Today, where we study biblical prophecy and its application to our daily life. It's a wonderful day to worship God. I'm William Steves. Let's pray. Dear Heavenly Father, we praise you for your glory. Thank you for your salvation and for allowing us to worship you. Your grace is wonderful and amazing beyond our imagination. Bless the preaching of your word today, and it's in Jesus' name I pray. Amen.

Maranatha, friends, the Lord is coming. You're listening to Prophecy for Today. I'm William Steves. Today's letter comes from Quebec. Our listener writes, "May the Lord richly bless each one of you each day. We pray for the ministry every day. From all the letters we hear you read, we know that you have been a blessing to many people. We rejoice, listener, that God has allowed us to have such a ministry. Pray that it continues." Deuteronomy 17, 18 through 20. "And it shall be, when he sitteth upon the throne of his kingdom, that he shall write him a copy of this law in a book out of that which is before the priests and the Levites. And it shall be with him, and he shall read therein all the days of his life, that he may learn to fear the Lord his God, to keep all the words of this law and these statutes, to do them, that his heart be not lifted up above his brethren, and that he turn not aside from the commandment to the right hand or to the left, to the end that he may prolong his days in his kingdom, he and his children in the midst of Israel." As God is giving the law, and one of the essential elements is a love and reverence for the word of God, the king is to write out his own copy of the scriptures, and he is to learn and to obey it. Knowing and obeying God's word brings humility. Even the king of Israel is no greater than anyone else, because all are subject to the same law. All are subject to the same God. My prayer is that I, and that all who are listening today, would have the same response to the teaching of God's word. We are all subjects of the same King of Kings. I trust that each of you has the same desire as you go about your day. The May edition of the Gospel Standard is available upon request. We here at the People's Gospel Hour would be blessed to hear from you. 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
1: Shall we pray? Father, we bow in the presence of God today. We know that thou art the only true and living God. Beside thee there is none, and like unto thee there is no other. We thank thee for thy love in sending Jesus thy Son into this world, bearing in his own body our sins on the tree, shedding his blood for the remission of sins. I pray for the working power of the Holy Spirit. Anoint thy people. May God by his Spirit today speak to each of our hearts as believers. And Father, I pray today for those who are not well, those who are aged, those mourning the loss of loved ones, those who are lonely. Oh, I pray today for homes and marriages. And I know, Father, it is not God's will that that home and marriage break up. We know that's of the devil. I pray today for the many who are not saved, lost, on the way to hell, religious but lost. Draw them to thyself. I pray in Jesus' name, amen. We're thinking of heaven. John 14, let not your hearts be troubled. Ye believe in God, but that's not enough. Believe also in me. In my Father's house are many mansions. If it were not so, I would have told you. I go to prepare a place for you. And if I go and prepare a place for you, I will come again and receive you unto myself, that where I am, there ye may be also. In heaven, there will be divine companionship. And I heard a voice out of heaven saying, behold, the tabernacle of God is with men, and he will dwell with them, and they shall be his people, and God himself shall be with them and be their God. In the Garden of Eden, God dwelt with and companioned with Adam and Eve before sin brought about the separation. In a very real sense, God was with the children of Israel in the wilderness, though they did not behold him. In a very real sense, God walked among men in the person of his Son while on earth, though his glory was veiled by his flesh, for he was the brightness of his glory and the express image of his person, and in him was all the fullness of the Godhead bodily. And throughout this dispensation, God dwells with us by his Holy Spirit, but in a still more wonderful sense, shall God dwell with us in that eternal home. There will be the most intimate companionship with him there. There shall also be the blessed reunion with loved ones who have gone on before us, and in heaven love shall be made perfect. With this also there shall be the unending fellowship with all the saints of God. These things will be made blessed because the curse of sin will not be known there, and God shall wipe away all tears from their eyes. Oh, this is a world of tears, and there shall be no more death, neither sorrow nor crying, neither shall there be any more pain. Think of the pain, for the former things are passed away. No more heartaches, no more disappointments, no more grief, no more pain, no more death, no more coffins, no more hearses, no more cemeteries, no more gravestones, no more crape on the door, no more tears, no more of saying goodbye to loved ones and friends. The former things are passed away. There will be the throne of God in the midst and the eternal reign of love. And our only occupation will be to serve him and glorify his name. It will be one of endless day of glory. There shall be no night there, and it shall be forever and ever. Such is the home that Jesus is preparing for us. And such is the home to which he will carry his own when he comes for us. It is blessed to contemplate it. It is glorious to meditate upon it. Down here in this old world of sin, this world of trials and of heartaches, there can be nothing more heartening than a constant vision of our eternal home. As pilgrims and sojourners, we are journeying toward our rightful inheritance. As Abraham of old, we look for a city which hath foundations, whose builder and maker is God. This world is not our home. Our citizenship is in heaven, and our Father is there. There was a boy traveling through the West, and it was a long journey over the burning desert sands. He sat alone in the railway car, and it was a very hot day. The sun burned down almost in blazing heat, and the dust filled the car. Other passengers seemed to notice that the boy in his loneliness was happy and more contented than the rest. As he looked out over the trackless sands, he seemed to see what no one else saw. At length, a lady came to him and leaned over, and she said, "My boy, I have been thinking about you today. Do you not get very tired taking this long, hot journey?" "Well," he said, "I do not think I am very tired. It is hot and dusty, and is more than I thought it would be, but I am happy. I am happy because my father is going to meet me at the end of the journey." And friends, that's the way it is with this world, this life in which we're living today. We're heading for our journey to heaven. And while things are most difficult here at times, we have the assurance that one day to be with Christ is far better, absent from the body, present with the Lord. And in that glorious place called heaven, where Jesus is even now preparing for those who have put their trust in him. And I want to ask you this question today personally. Do you really know Jesus Christ as your Savior? When were you saved? How do you know that you're born again? Are you sure that if you died today, you would go to heaven? Now, friends, we can be sure. We can know for sure we're going to heaven. There can be no doubt about it if we put our trust in Christ. And I want to encourage you today to come just as you are a sinner. There is no difference, for all have sinned and come short of the glory of God. The wages of sin is death, but the gift of God is eternal life. The gift of God is eternal life. Jesus paid our sin debt through his precious blood. He took our place on the cross. He was our substitute. He who knew no sin was made sin for us, that we might be made the righteousness of God in him. Why not right there now? Trust him. Put your trust in him. Receive him as your Savior. This broadcast is sponsored by the People's Gospel Hour, Halifax, Nova Scotia, Canada, B3J3A1. Our United States address, the People's Gospel Hour, Box 55862, Boston, Massachusetts, 02205. 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
5: If you've suffered too long under a do more, try harder religion, Key Life is here to proclaim that Jesus sets the captives free. 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
6: Thank you, Matthew. Hey, Jeremy, it's our second day, man, and I'm telling you, I am just excited to be here. On yesterday, if you were not here, I did tell you that Dr. Steve Brown, the old man full of wisdom, has graciously allowed me to take over this week and sit in the seat. Hi, I am Pastor Jerry Q. Perry, one of the voices of Key Life. And of course, I want to thank Dr. Brown for this amazing opportunity to teach this week. Hey, before I get started, I always like to make a confession over our life. I believe that death and life is in the power of the tongue. So I want to make this confession, and I want you to repeat after me and speak this over your life, that the favor of God is over my life. You say that. God is 100% pleased with me because of Jesus Christ. God is able to make all grace abound towards me. Wow. If you said that, get ready for God to do some amazing things for you as you continually make that confession over your life. Well, today I am talking about unveiling the extraordinary power of Jesus' love. On yesterday, I talked about that it is imperative that we love our neighbors as ourselves. I'm a little concerned about what I'm seeing in the world when it comes down to how we are not loving on each other as Christ would have us to love each other. It is important, people of God, that we show the love of Jesus. The Bible says, by this shall all men know that you are my disciples, not by the car you drive, not by the place you work, not by the place you live, but by showing love one towards another. And because of God's extraordinary power of love to love us, we have to take that same energy and love others. One of the ways that we find out how to love each other even more is when we find out how much God has forgiven us for. When we realize all the things that we've done in our past, and yet God loves us, yet God has forgiven us. When we screwed up, when we messed up, when we didn't do things the way that he wanted us to do, yet he forgave us, yet he loves us. And so the Bible tells us that we should give that same grace, that same love to other people, whether they are our family, our friends, our coworkers, whether they are the same race that we are or not the same race. You know, we have to be very careful to do what Jesus has done for us. And so that's what my teaching is going to be this week. It's a little challenging. I know it's a little challenging because sometimes we don't want to love people. We want to do things the way that we want to do it. And I want to encourage you to really, really, if you really love Jesus, then you have to love who Jesus loved. Let's go to 1 John 4:16. Listen what it says. For God is love, and all who live in love live in God, and God lives in them. Wow. That is a mouthful. God is love. And when you say, hey, I belong to Jesus, I belong to God, I belong to the family of God, that I am a Christian, I am a believer, then love should be a part of your life. And all who live in love live in God, and God lives in them. Verse 17 says, and as we live in God, guess what happens? Our love grows more perfect. So we are not afraid on the day of judgment, but we will face him with confidence because we live like Jesus here in this world. How did Jesus live in this world? He loved his brothers and his sisters. He loved sinners. He loved people that didn't look like him, act like him, talk like him, lived where he lived. He loved everyone. And verse 18 says, such love has no fear because perfect love expels all fear. If we are afraid, it is the fear of punishment, and this shows that we have not fully experienced his perfect love. We love each, verse 19 is what I like to read slowly. It says, we love each other because he loved us first. Man, isn't that wonderful? Isn't it something that you would love, that Jesus would love you, and then you would look at your brothers and sisters and say, well, I ain't going to love them. But Jesus says, but I loved you. And you're going to say, but I ain't going to love them, Lord. I'm not going to do it. And God says, but I loved you. And so the Bible says we love each other. See, when you really realize that, when you really realize that you really need God, you really need the Lord's love, you really need the Lord's mercy, you really need the Lord's grace. When you really realize that you fall short in every aspect of your life, man, God, I'm not living like I should. I'm not praying like I should. I don't give like I should. I don't do the things that I should do. And yet you love me. Then God says, now I want you to take that same grace that you want for yourself, and I want you to give it to somebody else. We love each other because he first loved us. Then verse 20 is another scripture that is kind of hard to swallow, But it's, well, let me read it. This is not Pastor Jerry Q that's going to say this. This is what the Bible says. And we all want to do what the Bible says. Listen to what verse 20 says. If someone says, I love God, but hate a fellow believer, that person is not telling the truth. Well, the Bible didn't say that. It was with the Bible. Let me read what the Lord said. I'm trying to soften it a little bit. It says, but if you say, I love God, but hate your fellow believer, that person is a liar. For if we don't love people we can see, how can we love God whom we cannot see? Oh, my goodness. You say, God, I love you. I love God. But then you look at your brother and your sister, your neighbor, and you say, I don't like them. God said, you can't love me without loving them. You got to be able to love somebody you could see before you could love somebody that you can't see. In the African-American church, if I was preaching, I'd say it's tight, but it's right. Yeah, man, listen, I want to challenge you. I want to challenge you. Sometimes, you know, David had to say when he looked at his life and looked at some of the challenges that he was having, loving certain people or doing certain things that God wanted him to do. This is the words that David said. Create in me a clean heart and renew within me a right spirit. And maybe some of our prayer today need to be, God, create in me a clean heart. Renew within me a right spirit so that I can love my neighbor as you have loved me. And then I will experience the unveiling, the extraordinary power of Jesus' love. If I do that, man, God is going to bless me. He's going to give me the mercy. He's going to give me the grace. He's going to shower down on me the things that I release to others. Listen what verse 21 says. And he has given us this commandment. Those who love God, must, not should, not perhaps, must, M-U-S-T, those who love God must also love their fellow believers. You have to love people that you don't necessarily like, because we are reaching to be like Jesus, and we are reaching for the unveiling and the extraordinary power of Jesus' love. Don't get involved in Facebook. Don't get involved in sending messages and getting into social media. Don't be like the world. Be like Jesus. You know, the Bible says, and I think it's in Romans, be not conformed to this world, but be ye transformed by the renewing of your mind. So it is clear that the Bible says we must love each other. I don't want to know what church you go to. I don't want to know what choir you sing in. I don't want to know if you're an elder of the church. I don't want to know if you're a pastor. I want to see Jesus through your love. By this shall all men know that you are my disciples, when you have love one for another. So create in me a clean heart, and God renew within me a right spirit, that I can take all of these biases out. I can take all of these things that are not like you, because who am I to hate someone that you died for? I want to love my brothers, and I want to love my sisters, and I want to be an example for you in this earth realm. When people see me, I may be the only Bible that they may read. So I want them to see the Jesus in me become the Jesus that they read and that they see. And so I want to challenge you this morning. I want to challenge you with whatever time you're listening to this. I want to challenge you. Go out and love somebody today. Just tell them that, hey, I just want you to know that Jesus loves you, and so do I. And try to find somebody that you're not connected to or that you don't know. Let them know that, man, Jesus loves you. And because he does, I do too. And as Dr. Steve Brown would say, you think about that. Amen.
7: Thank you, Jerry. That was Jerry Perry's, one of the voices of Key Life and a dear friend of this ministry. The subject of loving others like Jesus seems so basic on its face, but man, do we ever need encouragement and exhortation in this area? And we'll get more of that from Jerry tomorrow, so be sure to join us. So here's something that might sound odd. God has a purpose for guilt. Really. Guilt is actually supposed to be a good and mighty instrument in the hand of God. The problem is, we haven't made the gospel good enough. Steve spoke about this in a sermon called What Good is Guilt? 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
1: I have a friend who works with people in great need. He said to me once, if you do this work and don't develop calluses on your heart, you're going to bleed to death. There's probably some necessary truth in what my friend said, but now that I think about it, that's what Jesus did. He bled to death for us. But then that dead man got up and walked. So for him and us, there's a lot more good news to the story than we might assume. Also, I don't have to bleed to death. He already has. I'm Steve Brown. You think about that. Share what you just heard with a friend. 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
5: 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I'm your host, Joni Lamb. 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
6: Well, you know, as the Bible remains the world's best-selling book, people everywhere are seeking a deeper understanding of God, yet many still wonder how to begin that journey. Well, today's guest shares practical, powerful ways, of course, that you can spark your devotional life and tune your heart to hear his voice. But before we get to that, join me around the table is April Simons. And, of course, we're talking about the book of books, which is?
7: The Bible.
6: The Bible, and how has that impacted your life?
7: Oh my goodness, it's changed my life. It's what I rely on every day, and I love the book that we're going to talk about today because it makes the Bible practical.
6: Yeah.
7: My granddaughter said, Gigi, I don't really like reading the Bible. She's eight. There's honesty right there.
6: There's when you're over there in Leviticus.
7: Yeah. She said, so where are you reading? She said, Genesis. And I said, let me help you out a little bit, sister. So I told her, I took her to Matthew and just told her, you know, kind of like you offer the book of John and just making it easier. Mm-hmm. That's what this does. It's going to help so many people.
6: Yeah, so good. Anna Kendall, how are you?
8: Oh, I'm just great. And I'm so excited because the Bible is active. It is alive. It is so powerful.
6: It really is. Rachel Ann Brown, the Bible is still the number one selling book.
9: I know, it's wild, and it's had this like revival in these coming days. And I love our guest today. He's been a pastor for 20 years, very successful entrepreneur. And I love his heart and desire to see especially young people fall in love with this book. And so he's made it easy to equip people to understand how to read it better.
6: That's good. That's good. Dorothy Newton, I know the Bible is a very important part of your world.
10: Oh, my goodness. So important. You know, it's the only thing that we have that never changes. Like, never, ever changes.
7: True.
10: In today's society with our younger generations, oh, my goodness, this is so good.
6: It's so important, Cindy Johnson, that we understand the Bible, that we can read it and understand it. And that's what we're going to talk about today, because a lot of things we talk about on the table are not our opinions.
10: Right.
6: They're based on what the Word of God has to say, which was inspired by the Holy Spirit as these men wrote. So this is actually God speaking to us. A lot of people don't get that.
11: It will speak to your heart. It will bring comfort to you at the times you need comfort, but it also corrects you.
8: Yes.
11: The moments that you need to be corrected, because you see stories of people that live life, that made mistakes, God forgave them, helped them, and that's what the Bible will do for you.
6: That's so good. That's so good. Well, he's a celebrated speaker, entrepreneur, and author. Please welcome our guest today, Benjamin Wendell. Hello.
12: Hello.
6: Welcome.
12: Good to see you all.
6: So good to see you.
12: Yeah, thank you.
6: So glad you're here today. We're going to talk about this and dive into it. God's word is more accessible than ever, and hunger for it, believe it or not, is growing. And Benjamin's going to share why he believes a Bible revival, how you like that, is near. With insights from his book, How to Read and Study the Bible for Yourself. Okay, so what inspired you to write this little book, and how easy is it for people to get it, read it, and understand it, and go right into another level of understanding the Bible?
12: Well, Joni, you're holding the very first pink version of this book as well.
6: The pink version is for me.
12: It's fitting. It works well. Yeah. I have three kids myself, and I recognize that they can, like me, I'm a pastor's kid, they can be around things of faith.
6: Yeah. Mm-hmm.
12: They are going to have their own journey with learning about God, being transformed by the Bible. The Bible can feel unapproachable. People can be confused. They can lack confidence. I wanted to give some very practical tools for my own kids, and then for churches, Christian schools, colleges, small groups, to help people to be familiar and confident to read the Bible for themselves.
6: Let's talk a little bit about how you came to know the Lord, because you were raised at PK in Australia.
12: Yeah.
6: Close to where your husband,
9: him and Josh grew up together,
6: lived. Mm-hmm. So he knew Josh's dad. Mm-hmm. And of course his mother, Glinda, who's still here. Glinder is what he calls her. That's what Australians, that's how they say the R's.
9: They put
6: the
9: R's on everything.
6: They put the R's on the A's, and then they don't say their R's when they can. So they'll say mother instead of mother. Anyway, okay, Ben. Ben is convinced that it will be the language of heaven, though.
12: We all get this accent when we go to heaven. Wonderful.
6: Well, I'm glad. I'm going to be practicing with my son-in-law, Josh, because I kid him all the time. Okay, so talk a little bit about your journey, because just because you're born in it or you're around it doesn't mean you have a personal relationship with our Creator.
12: Well, as you said, raised with Josh, love Josh and Rachel. These guys have been such dear friends for a long time. His dad was pastoring a church in the same denomination as my dad in the same city, so we knew their family. My journey has been very much like it was a crucial time when I was a teenager, especially around the age of 17. I knew about God, and I was ready to walk away from the church, and I came to a fork in the road moment.
6: Why were you even considering walking away? Were you pulled into what the other kids were doing? I mean, that's a hard time.
12: Yeah.
6: 16, 17 is difficult.
12: I wish it was some exciting story that I was out there partying every weekend and so forth. I was busy trying to get my school grades up, so it was less that. I think it was more my own doubts.
6: Yeah.
12: And my own, okay, I get the fact that my parents believe this, but what do I believe?
6: Yeah.
12: And I think, my own.
6: And there's not a large Christian population in Australia.
12: No, there's not.
6: What percentage would you say?
12: Oh, it's less than 10% attend church on Sundays.
6: Wow. Hmm.
12: And so it's become a very secular nation. But I think I just had my own questions and doubts, and I'd seen it, but I needed to experience it. I'll give you an example. I could take a basketball card, say Michael Jordan, when I was a teenager. I could read about his shot percentage, his height. I could learn all the things about him. But unless I'd met him myself, I knew about him.
6: Hmm.
12: And that was my story. I had heard about God, but I needed to make my own decision. For me, reading the Bible became a core part of what my journey was to making my own decision.
6: So tell me about the moment that switched and you made the decision to surrender your heart to God. How did that happen?
12: The Bible came alive to me.
6: Hmm.
12: And the more I read it, the more something in my heart stirred.
6: So did you go looking? If this is real, then you need to show me in the Word of God.
12: I did.
6: Where did you start reading? Do you remember?
12: I mean, all through. I'd print out my favorite verses. I would read them every day. And that combined with being a part of a local church, it's like C.S. Lewis says when he talks about some people's journey of faith. It wasn't necessarily a moment in time, but when the sun rises, through that, you see everything else. That's how it felt. It was like the rising of the sun in my spirit, where I'm like, God is real, and this is the path that I'm choosing for my future. And of course, it was the best decision I made.
6: And how old were you when you made that decision?
12: I was 17.
6: You're 17?
12: Yeah.
9: What do you think is the biggest obstacle for young people reading the Bible?
12: Well, we Bible readers are reading the Bible for an average of 3.5 minutes a day. and on social media an average of 6 hours. But then when you look at Gen Z, that's wow. It skews. So you're talking 8 or 9 hours a day on social media.
6: So scrolling on social media.
9: Wow.
12: It's killing
6: an
12: us.
6: Average of 6 hours a day.
8: That is
6: maybe reading the Bible
12: yeah.
6: 3 to 5 minutes.
12: No, it's killing us, honestly. And again, for younger people, that might be 8, 9, 10 hours a day. Mm-hmm. So we've become a generation where we're distracted. Mm-hmm. Even just reading in general. People are like, I don't read long form anymore. So the idea of reading the Bible, there can be this lack of confidence, a myth, like, do I need to be a Jewish scholar, a theologian? We need to come back to this understanding that the Bible is everyone's book. Mm. It's not meant to be confusing. It's written to everyone, but you've got to give yourself to it, and you do have to learn the framework and the tools of how to read it. So there is some learning involved.
8: I love what you also say about it gives you your path. In other words, if you want to know your future, your destiny, God will give you the light to see that through the Word of God.
12: Yeah, it's the little lamp, the motif here.
8: Yes.
12: It comes from Psalm 119. Your word is a lamp to my feet and a light to my path. Mm-hmm. So that idea of lamp, my immediate steps and a light to my path. The light is important because it's saying to us, if you want your little story of your life to make sense, you need to see the story of God. Mm-hmm. The Bible gives us the story of God, of which we're not the main character. Jesus is.
8: Yes.
12: That's a very helpful and needed perspective.
8: It is.
6: You know, I was in getting my nails done the other day, and the nail tech was a young man, and I asked him the question. Somehow it came up about Charlie Kirk. Mm-hmm. He was talking about it, and he was asking me about who he was, what he did. I was explaining. I said, has anybody ever talked to you about Jesus? And he said, no,
8: that's
6: never.
8: Amazing.
6: And so the first thing I said to him, well, first I quoted John 3:16 and explained to the plan of salvation, and that this life is just a stepping stone to the life to come, and eternity's a long time, and Jesus paid the price for us to, you know, go to heaven. And so he prayed with me. But the next thing I said, I asked him, did he have a Bible?
12: Mm.
6: And he didn't.
9: Mm.
6: And so I've ordered him a Bible, which, Vietnamese Bible.
9: Yeah.
8: Yes.
6: And he's excited about getting that. He said, I want to read it. What will happen if someone watching, maybe they have questions about what all we're talking about, but maybe they've really never sat down and read the Bible? Of course, it's good to get a version you can understand, New King James Version, or the NIV, or the Message Bible. Mm-hmm. I mean, and people argue about all of that. This one man, one time in a revival service, told me, I can't believe you look at the New King James. If the King James Version was good enough for Paul and Silas, is that good enough for me? And I'm like, Paul and Silas did not have the King James. But why is it so important, and how can it change our life to sit down and read the Word of God?
12: When you read the Bible, the data is showing us anxiety can halve. Loneliness diminishes. Your sense of purpose in life increases. When they measure on the Harvard Flourishing Scale, almost every measure in a human's life goes up simply through reading it. Like, before you do anything else, just reading it.
6: And that's because it's alive. Mm-hmm.
12: It's living, active, and powerful.
6: Yeah.
12: It's the Word of God.
6: It's breathing.
12: It's that. That's the key, Joni, is that the Bible is not like any other book. It's not dead. It's not just knowledge. You're reading something that when you read it, your spirit interacts with the Holy Spirit.
6: Yeah.
12: That's a catalyst moment.
6: Yes. I mean, you cannot even comprehend how powerful the Word of God is and how it will change your life. Mm-hmm. What are some of the scriptures? Maybe we can each talk about this. Mm-hmm. Y'all get ready. I'm coming to you. What are some of the scriptures that have changed your life as far as the Word of God is concerned?
12: Yeah, there are so many. I love the 23rd Psalm. Personally,
6: that's mine.
12: Sorry to steal it. I'm sorry, Dorothy. The Lord is my shepherd. I shall not want. We live in a culture of want, endless want, more, endless desire. The idea that we can have a shepherd that satisfies the true wanting of our heart. It's just a beautiful psalm. I encourage people, read and memorize Psalm 23.
6: Mm. So good, so good. I'll start over here, April.
7: I think one of my favorites is John 10:10. The thief comes to steal, kill, and destroy, but Jesus says, don't get me mixed up with him. I've come to give you life and life more abundantly. So I always measure my life. If it's stealing, killing, or destroying, that's not from God.
6: Right.
7: And if it's giving life, then that's from God. And it's just a scripture I live by.
6: And that's what Jesus did.
7: It's what he did.
6: Anna?
8: Oh, there's so many. I love the 91st Psalm, he that dwelleth in the secret place of the Most High shall abide under the shadow of the Almighty. Oh, I love that. One of my other favorites is in John, and it's, I have no greater joy than to know that my children walk in the light. Amen. I speak that every day over my over my siblings, over my grandchildren.
6: Well, you know, some people call Psalms 91 God's 911.
8: Yeah. It is, right.
6: It's definitely God's 911. You can remember that.
12: Yeah.
6: Psalms 91:1, Rachel.
9: One that me and Josh love is Acts 1:8. And, you know, Dad always just talked to us about, like, the power of the Holy Spirit. And that talks about you'll receive power when the Holy Spirit comes upon you. And the Holy Spirit just being our guide for everyday life and helping us make decisions and giving us that still small voice on the inside, helping us navigate this world.
6: That's so good.
9: Love it.
6: I have to get mine because Dorothy or Cindy might steal it.
13: Well, but thank you.
6: Mine is in Proverbs. You said if you want wisdom, read the book of Proverbs. Yeah. When my husband got saved at 19, he came out of a crazy life. I mean, drug addiction, sexual addiction, pornography, everything. God dramatically saved him at 19, but the Lord told him, read the book of Proverbs. I think he read it like 6 times. But anyway, in Proverbs, there's that great verse, trust in the Lord.
13: 3, 5, and 6.
6: Yeah. With all your heart. Right. Lean not into your own understanding. In all your ways, acknowledge him and he will direct your path. It starts with trust in the Lord. But I have to also say, when you're in a battle, just remember there's a scripture that says, no weapon formed against you shall prosper.
8: That's right.
6: When you have Jesus in your heart and life. And really, I mean, that is the most important thing you can do right now, is just to invite Jesus in and just say, dear Jesus, I've tried everything else. I'll give you a try. Would you come into my heart? Forgive me. Be Lord of my life and help me understand the word of God. I've heard that you died on the cross. I believe you did. You paid the price for my sin. And I receive you right now. It's just so simple to do that. Do that in your heart. Now open your heart right now and give him an opportunity and get a Bible that you can understand and start to read it and watch things dramatically change in your life, just like Ben was talking about, depression, anxiety, thoughts of suicide, confusion, strife, anger, unforgiveness, all of that is in the Word of God. And, and the Bible tells us exactly how to handle those situations. Like, there's one especially, it's kind of difficult because the Bible operates in a level that is not in this world. It operates in a spiritual level. And so when it says, love your enemies and do good to them that despitefully use you, bless those that curse you, you'll be like, what in the world? But those are principles that surpass human understanding.
8: Yes.
6: And will change your life and give you peace in a way that you cannot even imagine. Okay, I'm done preaching. Dorothy.
13: Oh, that's good. So good. You know, another one of mine, since y'all all said so many good ones, that's the good thing about the Bible.
6: Yeah,
13: there have so many good scriptures that you can just imprint in your heart, memorize, and they become real throughout your entire day because you need it. I know at work a lot of times, oh my goodness, when things are so chaotic, you know, I just think about a scripture and it just helps to soothe. But anyway, Galatians 2:20. I've been crucified with Christ, but I no longer live, but Christ lives in me.
8: Yes.
6: That's a good one.
8: Ooh, yes.
6: Cindy?
11: Mine is, and I believe it's in Philippians, but it says, be anxious for nothing. Mm-hmm. Those moments where we have anxiety, where our mind's going, trying to figure everything out, it says, be anxious for nothing, but in everything, by prayer and petition, with thanksgiving, let your requests be made known unto God. And once we do that, then the peace of God, which surpasses all understanding, will guard our hearts and our minds through Christ Jesus.
8: And what do most people have? Problems with their minds and with their hearts.
11: Yeah.
8: And that's the antidote for that.
11: Yeah.
8: Ben, I knew a woman, she and her husband had a foster home, and they had anywhere from 10 to 20 children with them most of the time. And they were taking them to church and full gospel and all of these different places. And the kids that had problems with their grades, they said, read the Bible every day. And they assigned them the book of Proverbs. Mm-hmm. Read a chapter every day and your grades will go up. Mm-hmm. And they said, you mean we don't have to study harder? Read the Bible and watch your grades go up. And every single time that happened.
6: And you, I mean, that's data that is available to see what reading the Word of God, even what it does to your brain.
8: That's right.
6: Right?
8: That's what happened.
12: Every area of life. So when you think about that, our mental health increases.
11: Mm-hmm.
12: How can that be the case? It says there's something special that happens in the human heart when we read scripture. And therefore, I think it's a shame that we've neglected it culturally so much.
11: Yes.
12: We're doing all of these other things. And the Bible is like, well, maybe there's some good quotes or inspirational tidbits or suggestions. It's like, hang on a second. That's not what the Bible is.
11: Mm.
12: The Bible needs to be re-elevated to where it should be in our lives. The book above all books and the Word of God to our
9: hearts. What are some practical ways for people to read the Bible and study it for themselves?
12: Yeah. Well, I've got one key one for you, Rachel. This is the one that I tell everybody when you're wanting to go deeper in Bible reading. We have a verse of the day culture. I love verse of the day. I've done verse of the day. If you can add to that.
6: With the one you pick out from the little.
12: Right. Just the verse of the day. If we can add to that, and there's a theory behind this, but if you can add to that chapter of the week, that matters because to understand the Bible, you have to understand context.
11: Right.
12: The same way that if you took one snippet from our conversation, we can take that snippet and mold it to mean anything. So we have to read longer form so that we can understand the original intent of that author and what they were trying to say, not just what we wanted to say.
11: Right.
12: So think chapters, not verses.
9: A chapter is actually not that long.
12: It's not that long. It's a cheat.
6: Well, some of them are.
9: Yeah.
6: I've gotten some that have 42 verses. I'm like, is this ever good? And it's good. I mean, it's great. Well, that's so good. We read a chapter every day, my husband and I. We pray together. And you're right in context. I remember I used to always quote that scripture. There is therefore now no condemnation to those who are in Christ Jesus.
11: Mm-hmm.
6: And, but if you go on to that, it says that those that walk, you know, that those that don't walk after the flesh, but after the Spirit. Mm. In other words, there's no condemnation to those who are living their life by the Spirit. You know, but you can just quote that and then leave the other part out. I know I was just sitting here thinking about someone watching and you actually know the Lord, you're saved. And a scripture that you need to remember is that I can do all things through Christ who strengthens me. Mm. How many times have y'all prayed that prayer?
11: Oh,
6: my God. I mean, there's something in front of me and I'm like, there's no way. They're like, oh yes, I can do all things through Christ who strengthens me. There's so many powerful scriptures in the Word of God. So who needs to get the book? Well, before we do that, since we're talking about the Bible, I'm going to give you an opportunity to get a Bible. So let's watch this. We'll be right back.
14: Some books deserve to be held, cherished, remembered. 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
6: And the other book you need to get is this one, How to Read and Study the Bible for Yourself. When you get that Bible that we mentioned, it's just a short book, but tell us exactly what's in here. What can people expect to learn from getting this book? It's a great gift, by the way, to grandchildren, to children.
12: Yeah. Well, it's a part of a broader campaign called BibleRevival.co, and we're inviting churches all around the world, Christian schools. We just had a Christian school order 1,000 of these as a gift to all of their seniors. Businesses, if you want to bring your staff in and help them engage in the scripture. And it's a 30-day campaign, a journey to help people engage in scripture for themselves. And so if you're a grandparent, a parent, buy one for your entire family. I feel like this is a great reading base right here.
15: Yes. Yeah.
12: Buy the pink one.
15: Right.
12: Right.
15: Yeah.
12: There is a black one as well.
15: Right.
12: But particularly I would say churches. These make great gifts for new Christians, church visitors. Yes, we can give them a Bible. I'm encouraging pastors. Give them a practical guide, as well as the Bible.
8: To know what to do.
12: Yeah, to help them understand how to read it for themselves.
15: You know, you've got the 30-day devotional in the back. Like, here's day six. The passage is Galatians 6:9. I love this. Let us not become weary in doing good, for at the proper time, we will reap a harvest if we do not give up. Mm-hmm. Now, the laws of reciprocity are so true in the Bible in that when you do good. Mm-hmm. When you make decisions and do the right thing in the face of adversity, when you sow seed into someone or help someone or bless someone, it's going to come back. Mm. Okay. So then you say in the you give the passage, then you give the process. Reflect on a time when perseverance in doing good challenged you. How many times you're just like, I do not want to bless them.
8: I don't want it.
15: How does the promise of a future harvest motivate you to continue your efforts? And you give a prayer. Dear God, in moments of weariness and discouragement, remind me of the harvest that awaits faithful perseverance. Strengthen my resolve to do good, trusting in your timing and your promise. Help me to sow kindness and love without hesitation, knowing that you will bring forth growth in due season. Mm. In Jesus' name, amen. So you're just kind of teaching.
12: That's like, day six.
15: Yeah.
12: Imagine if you've got the book and you have all 30 days.
15: How encouraging that is.
12: Yeah.
15: But I just wanted to give people, and then the first part of it is where you're really teaching about how to ingest, understand the Bible in a way that is relevant.
12: Yeah, there's very practical tools and frameworks. And then also fundamentally, I want people to help them know how to relate to the Bible.
15: Yes.
12: What's their relationship with the Word of God? So it helps people understand their approach and posture. And then there's a whole range of different practical tools, because if people only knew all the different ways that you can study the Bible, it's not just for Bible college students. Mm-hmm. It's not just for pastors. The Bible is everyone's book.
15: How did this change for your children when they begin to read and understand the Bible? Like, what's the story where they came to the dad?
12: We have struggled to do house devotions with our kids. They just get distracted. It turns into chaos.
15: Yeah.
12: And then we feel like bad parents and bad Christians.
15: I remember my dad used to make us sit around and we'd be like, oh,
12: It's just like that. I just found doing this one thing, not me reading the Bible out loud, getting your kids just to read the Bible out loud. So even if you don't have some great teaching that goes with it, just sitting and having your kids read the scripture. And then at 13, for each of my kids, I bought them a beautiful leather-bound Bible. I took them on a trip. I wrote them a letter. And I presented that Bible and said, this is the greatest gift. I mean, I get emotional thinking about this. This is the greatest gift I can give you as a father, are the words in this book.
15: Well, and two, I wanted to mention that for children, there are so many Bibles out there with pictures.
9: Yes.
15: Now, Judah Bray Brown, right here.
9: He loves him some Bible.
15: He loves to watch to read the Bible, but he wants pictures. So
9: he knows the Bible so well that at his school, the kids asked the teacher, could Judah teach Bible? So the teacher allowed him.
8: Awesome.
9: They would always comment, man, this boy knows his Bible. He's only 5 years old too, so I'm proud of him. So

0: Gospels has a QR code at the end of every chapter. Dr. Gene Getz, a wonderful theologian, will explain that chapter to you. And that's just our way of saying thank you. So if you prayed, invited Jesus in, let us know. We don't need anything from you. We just want to be a blessing to you. Well, I do want to thank Benjamin for joining us today. Be sure you pick up a copy of his book, How to Read and Study the Bible for Yourself. What a great thing for like Christian schools or Christian universities to give to the seniors. Mm-hmm. 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Thank you, ladies. Thank you, Ben. A Bible revival. The revival has already started. Like you mentioned, what's going on in college campuses around the world, God is touching the hearts of our young people, and the Bible is an intricate part of that. Thank you so much for watching. We'll see you next time. Bye-bye for today.
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3: Jesus is just walking. Jesus is not thinking of healing. He's not ministering healing. He's not under the anointing from that perspective as a ministry anointing. He's just walking. But somebody, somebody that he didn't know or even recognize, put a demand and said, if I can just touch him, the little bit, the little hem, power will come. And she did, and she's healed. And that man was the same thing. He said, if he can just touch me, Lord, just have him touch me. Just have him touch me. That was where his faith was at. Yeah. He could have just said, like the lady who came with a deaf ear, never come since, never come before, one-time visitor, showed up late in the storm, and just said, Lord, I don't care whether he prays for me or not. I'm not leaving until I'm healed. And she came on the last song on the worship. And before that song was over, he opened, gave her a brand new eardrum. And he opened her ears. Why? I didn't know her. She didn't need my attention. She didn't need me to minister healing. She came saying, I believe. See, she didn't have much to work with, but she believed, just give me that power, just a little bit of that power, open up my ear, and it did. This man didn't even want an altar call. He just said, let him touch me, and God led me for no real apparent reason, but there was an apparent reason that I didn't know. He led me to go down an opposite aisle that I never go and just tap him on the shoulder just as a hello, I'm not thinking anything, and power went into his body and healed his arm. And he said, but I came saying, Lord, I'm not leaving, let him touch me. Oh, I don't care how he touches me, just let him touch me. And that, see, it wasn't me, that was his faith that drew the power of God out of me. Just like the lady with the issue. See, that's not much to work with. Hello?
4: Right.
3: That's not much to work with, a little hem. That's not much to work with, a little crumb. And now the centurion. And the centurion says, now listen, I'm a military boy. I understand authority. When I say go, you better do it, boy. Now, I understand that you got authority. Listen now. I don't need you to come to my house. I don't need you to spend all the time. I'm not looking for something grand. He didn't have much to work with, so to speak. He said, all I need basically is a crumb, but he said, just say it. Do you see the same theme here?
4: Yes.
3: I don't need the hand and the elaborate event. Just say. And my servant will be healed. And Jesus marveled and said, I've not seen such faith in the whole country of the Jews who are children of salvation. And here this Roman Italian heathen has more faith than the children of Abraham.
4: Amen.
3: Why? Because he said, I don't need a whole lot.
4: Yes.
3: Just speak.
4: Yes.
3: The power is so real.
4: Yes.
3: Just one word.
4: Yes.
3: It'll fix it. One hem, it'll fix it. One crumb, one pat on the back. But you see, that wouldn't have happened if he didn't release his faith for that. I pat people on the back all the time, they're not healed. You got to release your faith. Do you understand? I'll end with this story. We're in India. You've heard it, but I'll tell it again. And my pastor friend Aubrey went there and preached to the village. This is remote India. Remote India. And they all laugh him to scorn, except the witch, because he started healing the sick in the name of Jesus. And she's watching. And she was the most feared witch in the whole region. She every year would curse people and they'd drop dead. That's how much power she had in the realm of the spirit. And she had to pay a price for that. And every year on a certain day, a basketball-sized ball of fire would come down, hover over her house from the sky, stay over her house the whole night. The village would come out and watch. And in the morning, something would be dead. It was like a blood sacrifice to that demon. Her child would be dead. Her cow would be dead. Somebody would be dead. She had to give a life every year. And then she held this power over people's lives. And they were afraid of her. You know, when somebody says something and people die, you pay attention. But she also realized when she saw Pastor Aubrey healing the sick, she realized, I can't do that. So she started to ask questions, and he told her that she's got the power of the devil, but the power of Jesus was greater. And then the conviction of God fell upon her because of the word preached. The word preached gave her conviction power. She got born again, filled with the Holy Ghost, renounced her satanic practices. And now the village that hated her and was afraid of her, now they were afraid of her, but now they hate her because it's a Hindu village.
4: Yeah.
3: So they persecute her. Her husband leaves her. Her children abandon her. She's living in her house now by herself. They all have shunned her. You know what it's like to live in a community where nobody wants to talk to you?
4: Yeah.
3: I mean, that's hard living. Malaria comes through village after village. Thousands of people are dying. The doctors were sent in with hazmat suits. Youth with a Mission, which is a Christian organization in the States, sent in doctors to help the malaria victims. The doctors in hazmat suits were catching malaria and were being helivacked out. And they invited me to come. But I have my malaria pills, so I'm okay. And so I said, Lord, do you want me to go? He said, am I with you? I said, yeah, you're with me, but do you want me to go? He said, am I with you? I said, yes. He said, there's your answer. So I go in and realized I had water purification pills instead of malaria pills. So I have no natural means. There's mosquitoes everywhere. I'm sleeping on a cement floor. I have no pillow. I use my jacket as a pillow. It's 120 degrees, sometimes 130 degrees in the daytime. We're 6 hours from the nearest civilization. They've never seen white people before. I was the first missionary ever in history to go into these villages as a white person. And they told me that. The man from across the ocean, the man from across the waters, they would call me. And the children would come and touch me and run away, and the whole village would gather. And I'd stand and I'd preach. I'm just 20 years old, half the man I am today. And I'd preach. And those Hindu priests would get so angry. They would stand behind the crowd, maybe 100, 200 people in the village. Everybody would come. And then there were shrines to all their gods. And they would stand burning the incense. And as I would preach, they'd start to jump and shout curses at me by their demons. They're pronouncing those demons to kill me. They're trying to, and they know how to do that stuff. And I would laugh, that anointing of Elijah, that mocking anointing. Remember with the prophets of Baal? And I'd laugh and I'd say, go ahead, say it louder. Maybe your God will hear you. But that anointing was on me, boy. I missed that anointing. And I'd say, you're a bunch of liars and you're a bunch of thieves. And the translator's looking at me and I said, translate what I say. And so they jump. They're vicious. They're foaming at the mouth. They're so angry. They want to stone me. And I said, you try to touch me, you'll die. And I said, everybody turn around and look at the liar. Look at the thief over there. Look at them. And they'd all turn and look. And I'd say, if his God can heal you, then you go ahead and kick me out. I said, but it can't, because if it could have, you'd be healed already. I said, the only one that can heal you is Jesus. And if you want me to prove it, come up here. And the entire village has had malaria. Children right up to 90-year-olds. And they'd all come. And there's no catchers. Only time in my life. I said, Lord, I don't know what to do. He said, lay hands on them. I said, Lord, don't let them fall. And he didn't listen to me. And I would go fast. And I mean, they would fall, I mean hard, and hit their head on that dirt. Bang! Not one person got hurt. It's like angels just broke their fall. 100% every person I touched was healed. That's power, my friend. And a little baby, 108 degree fever, 108. You know, you can die at that. And she's unconscious. And the mother's crying, saying, please, please, my daughter, she'll be dead within the hour. And I laid my hands on her. And I said, Jesus, you rebuke the fever. And I commend you in Jesus' name. Go from this child. Healing power, come and set her free from malaria. And then I went down. The Lord said, go back. And I went back and he said, put her hand. I'd only been about maybe 20, 30 seconds. And he said, go back. And he said, put your hand on her. I had put my hand on her. It was like touching a cup of tea. I've never felt human skin that hot before. I went back less than 30 seconds. She was just as cool as you are right now. The mother's crying. People are screaming. People are getting born again. It was like an outbreak of power. And I'm doing six villages in 130, 120 degree heat. Do you understand? Like, that's exhausting. Even if you're in shape, that's exhausting. And it's getting dark. And this is dangerous. We're in the jungle. There are signs that's with tigers on them in their language. And the guy says, I said, what does that sign say? He says, don't worry about it. I said, tell me what the sign says. It says, enter at your own risk because there's wild tigers everywhere. And so we're going, and then we're going down. And I said, no, I'm tired. No more village. I'm tired. I want cement floor. Please. God says, one more village. I said, okay, I'm exhausted. Like, I am so exhausted. I said, okay, I'm just sitting in the back of that 4x4 with my eyes closed. You can't see your hand in front of you. It's that dark. We're in the middle of the jungle. And we go, and he says, Pastor Craig, there's something on the path. And I look, and you can see two eyes far down the road. He says, get the gun, because he thought that was some kind of an animal. So we got the gun. We load the gun. We're all ready with the gun. And we get closer. And he goes, no, put the gun down. That's a person. And we go real quick. And he jumps, and he goes, that's my convert. And he jumps out and he runs to her. And this lady is just sitting against the gate, her back against the gate. She's on the outside of the, that's my convert. And he jumps out and he runs to her. And this lady is just sitting against the gate, her back against the gate. She's on the outside of the

0: He walked in.
1: Now, Jesus could have just healed her. Yeah.
0: But he wanted it to be different. Yeah. He said, in 3 days, three pastors and a pastor's wife will come. One will lay his hands upon you. And when he does, you'll be healed. And she said, thank you, Lord. She waited the first day. She waited the second day. On the third day, she left in the morning. Because the gate was so far away from her house and she is so weak, it took her the entire day in 120 degree heat to crawl in the dirt to the gate. I said to her, why did you go to the gate? She said, I wanted to be there to welcome you. Oh my God. People walking on her, kicking her, throwing, spitting on her, because she's the outcast. And they know she's going to die. So when she got to the gate, she's waiting on the outside of the gate. They locked the gate behind her, hoping for her to be eaten in the night, which she would have been. You don't go outside in that kind of the jungle. The things will kill you. She's there. It's dark. And I missed it. But that guy said, God says, one more village. Thank God I listened. See, when you're really tired, you can miss things. So I'm starting to cry. He's crying. I had a guy from Hezbollah. You know what Hezbollah is? That's the Lebanese, that's like in Lebanon, their jihad group is called Hezbollah. And he hated Jews and hated Jesus. And somebody preached and he got born again and filled with the Holy Ghost and became a missionary. So I got the ex-Hezbollah guy beside me. And then Pastor Aubrey, and then the main pastor got sick. And so his wife was there, three pastors and a pastor's wife. And so I'm crying. Everybody's crying. And so I said, go ahead, Pastor, pray for her. And he goes, I'm not the leader. You're the leader of this trip. You're the leader, Pastor Craig. I said, it's okay. You can pray. He goes, no, you're the leader. The leader should pray. So I said, okay. So I come up to her and I looked and I said to her, are you ready? I said, very gently. She's like this. She can't move her neck. And she goes, and I don't understand what she's saying. I can't even hear her. So I said, come, Pastor. He puts his ear down and she goes, really quietly. And he says, I said, what did she say? She says, don't waste your whole hand. One finger will heal me. I'm telling you, see, that's called great faith. And I remember the lights of the car and the flashlights. I remember exactly her position, way she looked. And I said, lady, and I raised my voice because that anointing came on me. And I said, lady, according to your faith, be it unto you. And I put my index finger right in the middle of her forehead. And as soon as I touched her skin, a lightning bolt shot out of my finger. I felt it come down my arm. It was like a lightning current. And it shocked me. It scared me because I wasn't expecting it. And it went into her forehead. And within a second, I mean, it didn't take 10 seconds. It was like, in the name of Jesus. And as soon as I touched her, she went, ah! Wow. That power went into her head, man, and went down out of her toes. And she screamed. Her neck came up and she screamed. And she jumped up on her feet. I mean, it shocked me. She jumped on her feet. She starts jumping and jumping and jumping and crying and screaming. And she's going around the car. And then she's grabbing our hands and we're all going around the car, jumping and screaming and screaming and shouting and crying. She says, I'm healed. I'm healed. Jesus told me I'd be healed. I'm healed. Don't waste your whole hand. Give me one finger. See, that's somebody that that's somebody that really believes in the exceeding greatness of his power, that doesn't need a whole bunch of rigmarole, that believes a little bit can do everything. I'm still tired after all of that, but you can't insult them. Come to my house. She takes us through her village. She goes into the house. This is the cup that I would receive the blood sacrifice to Satan. You drink from this cup. And I said, did you wash it? Oh, yes. It's dedicated to Jesus. This is the knife that I would kill for the animal sacrifices. You use this knife. It's Jesus's knife. This is the bow. She went through the whole thing. This is the instrument that I would bring demons with my singing. You play this and bring the anointing. So I'm playing the demon instrument. I'm drinking from the now sanctified cup. She made us chapatis. She cooked in that kitchen. We had to wait an hour. She made a whole feast for us. She said it. We all sat on it with no chairs. We just sat on the little mats. And she's looking. She's just beaming. I mean, she's just beaming. She said, Jesus came to me and told me you'd come. I waited all day.

0: day, but you came, and the power of God has healed me. Oh, my Lord. I'll never forget that, because this is an example of somebody that believed that little is not little. Lesser, when you've got the exceeding greatness of power, is not lesser.
1: Amen.
0: Hallelujah. Hallelujah. Hallelujah. Little boy, what you got? 5 loaves and 2 fish. You know they were small fish because he's a little boy. His mama ain't going to give him no sturgeon. We talking little tiny baby fish because he's a little boy. All I got is loaves. Loaves aren't what you think loaves. You study in the Greek, they're just small. He's just got a lunch. Jesus had little to work with, but he believed in the exceeding greatness of multiplication, resurrection power. And he said, Father, I bless this food. And he breaks it, and God does something amazing. God, Jesus had little, but resurrection power made it much. Brother and sister, you don't need a whole lot of anything. You just need a little faith and a little bit of power. Because the power is so powerful that any little tiny thing you believe for, you believe that it will change things in your body. You're sick, believe that power will come into you. Hallelujah. Start setting your faith. Lord, I'm not leaving this place till I receive my healing. And if I don't pray for you or there's not a call, then God will do it right in your seat. He'll honor your faith because you may not have much to work with like a healing altar call. But if you just believe, that power will come into you in your seat. Amen. It's all based on if you believe. Why should anybody in Promise of Life be sick? It's the stupidest thing I've ever heard. We have power available. We're not like these other churches that teach that God teaches you something. I'm teaching you a little faith with a little power can change everything in your life. Father, in Jesus' name, we believe in the exceeding greatness of your power to us, word, who believe. For our faith governs that exceeding power. And it is the resurrection power that raised him from the dead. And that power is working in us. For the same spirit that raised Jesus from the dead dwell in you. He will make your body alive. Father, I thank you for resurrection power this morning. Lord, I thank you that they would stop always needing some big thing. And they would just realize it doesn't matter what we've got to work with. Because what matters is that the power is exceedingly great. And if we'll just believe, even if things don't look, even if they look lesser or unimportant or non-dramatic, if we'll just believe that exceeding power that can change anything in a microsecond will flow into us. And this is what great faith is. Great faith is believing that when it doesn't look very impressive, the power will change anything. Because we believe in the exceeding greatness of his power. And our faith governs it. It lays hold of it. It makes contact with it. And great faith are people that don't need a big show. They've got less impressive scenarios to work with. But they believe the power is so potent that any amount of it can change their life. Lord, I want to have great faith. I want to believe you. I don't always want it to be some big showy thing, some impressive moment. I believe, Lord, it's not the event that's impressive, it's your power that's impressive. And if I simply believe, that power will come. Do you believe that, my brother and sister? If you do, don't leave this building. I don't need to lay hands on you. Just in your heart say, Father, I release my faith right now. I'm not leaving without my healing. Lord, you can come to me directly. Your power can flow from heaven right into me right now in my seat. I don't even need pastor. I don't have to have a fancy altar call. I believe in the exceeding greatness of your power. And I release my faith and it governs that power. Let that power come into me. Let it come into my child. Let it come into my parent. Whoever is your family, your loved one that needs that power. Lord, let it come into them in Jesus' name and make them well. Hallelujah. Hallelujah. Lift your hands as I close. If you need a job, the power of God is present for that job. If you need your child delivered, the power of God is present for that child. If you've got a loved one that needs healing, the power of God is present for that loved one. If you're sick, if you're mentally tormented, the power of God is present for you. If something is happening in your life, the power of God is present for you. In your heart, say, Father, everyone say this out loud. Father, I believe in the power of God, the resurrection power. It's working in me. It's working in my family. It's working in my children. It's working in my job. My faith governs that power. I believe in it now. Exceeding greatness. It's working in me. I have great faith. In Jesus' name. Now believe. Don't doubt. Believe. Yes. Believe it's working. You don't need to feel it to believe it's working. It's working in you right now. It's working in your child right now. It's working in your animal right now. It's working in your job right now. It's working in your life. It's working in your marriage. Some of you need to say, I believe the power of God is working in my marriage. It's working in my marriage right now. Hallelujah. Some of you have memory loss. The power of God is working in my memory right now. Some of you have eye problems. The power of God is working in my eyes right now. Some of you have arthritis. The power of God is working in my joints right now. Amen. If you'll do it and believe, have great faith, you can leave here without arthritis. You can leave here with never having another migraine again. You can leave here with that insomnia. It can go far from you. Hallelujah.
1: Hallelujah.
0: Do you think they believe, Jenny? I think they believe too.
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4: I'm Shauna on Johnny Erickson Tada, Sharing Hope, here on Joy 1250. Well, Johnny, no one likes to suffer.
5: Oh, we certainly don't. Shauna, you know, I've lived almost six decades in this wheelchair, and every day it's a challenge.
4: Yeah.
5: There is never any respite from it. It is hard.
4: Oh, it is hard, but hard as it is, and Johnny, I've seen you in pain.
5: Mm.
4: God has used His left hand of providence, as we sometimes call it. He's used your quadriplegia to draw you much closer to Himself, and I've seen that, too.
5: Oh, Shauna, you know me well. I can say without a doubt, with no second guessing, that, okay, here comes my favorite line, quote, I'd rather be in this wheelchair knowing Jesus as I do than to be on my feet without Him. You know, I came to that realization decades ago, but those words are as true now as ever. It seems that the longer and the harder my afflictions, the better I know my Lord Jesus. You know, I never used to call Him mine. Like, you know, in prayer for me, it's most often, oh, my Jesus, how good you are, rather than just, oh, Jesus, how good you are. Suffering has made Him mine. It is as though the furnace of affliction, as it says in Isaiah 48, it's in that furnace God has burned away and continues to purify and burn out of my life sin and so much self-centeredness, self-pity, worldly thoughts and ways, the itchiness to have things as I want them, and much more. But that furnace of suffering has not only burned away the dross, the heat of my trials bonds me in a deeper union with Jesus Christ. Now, I've got a long way to go, but I sense that my suffering has melded my relationship into Jesus. You know what I mean by melding?

0: wrote about suffering and how it changes us. And they wrote it as kind of a poem. I wish I could tell you the author, but this person wrote, quote, "I'd rather have a paralyzed body and be able to move in the spirit. I'd rather be blind to the colors of a sunset and be able to see the light of God. I'd rather lack intellectual skill and be able to comprehend the simplicity of God's love. I'd rather be deaf to melodies of this life and be able to hear God call my name. I'd rather have only a partial physical frame and be part of Christ's body. May my brokenness be a door to my enlightenment, and may what others consider a disability serve as my ability to experience God's faithfulness."
1: Johnny, that is beautiful. And the author of that bit of prose obviously went through the furnace of affliction.
0: Mm-hmm.
1: It's clear her suffering helped her consider herself dead to sin and utterly and completely alive to God. 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And you know, we could sum up today's topic with the words of David in Psalm 119, verse 67. He writes from the furnace of his suffering, "Before I was afflicted, I went astray, but now I keep your word."
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5: 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For Tuesday, May 12th, I'm Dana Gresh. How would you describe your relationship to food? Is it complicated? We're back with my friend, Asherita Chuchu. Yesterday, she introduced us to the topic of food fixation. Because of sin, the good gift of food can become an obsession that enslaves us. If you're experiencing this form of bondage today, the Lord wants to set you free. Asherita is going to give you some really practical things you can do starting now to step toward that freedom. Her book is called Fool: Food, Jesus, and the Battle for Satisfaction. It's not a diet book or a healthy eating plan. And what Asherita shared in this message isn't either. Instead, she's trying to drill down to the thinking and heart desires that can lead to a fixation on food. Let's listen to part two of our series, Food is Not the Enemy. This is from her message at a recent True Woman conference.
6: What I'd love us to do is to get super practical right now. What does it look like to know the truth and walk in the truth so that Jesus might set us free? You know, a turning point for me came as I read 2 Corinthians 10, verse 5. Paul is talking about spiritual warfare. And he says this, listen carefully. "We demolish arguments and every pretension that sets itself up against the knowledge of God. And we take captive every thought to make it obedient to Christ." We take captive every thought to make it obedient to Christ. You see, the battle begins in our minds. Paul explains that we knock down any thought pattern that exalts itself above the truth of God, because lies and half-truths have no place in the mind of a child of God. And the only way that we will learn to recognize lies from truth is by studying the truth. Because when you know the truth and walk in the truth will set you

0: free. So we have a choice. We all deal with triggers in our lives. One trigger for me is walking into my mom's kitchen. I'm 34 years old, and I still feel like I'm five because I start opening the cupboards and I look in the fridge. And I'm like, okay, mom, what did you make? My mom is a fantastic cook. And so when I walk into my mom's kitchen, I give myself mentally permission to just eat whatever I want because it brings back memories from my childhood. For you, your trigger might be the end of a long, stressful day, and you find yourself mindlessly looking through the cupboards or grabbing the ice cream from the freezer. The trigger might be that you hit that 3 p.m. slump and you're bored at work and you just need a little bit of excitement in your life, and that Snicker bar is going to do it. The trigger might be that you finally put the kids to bed and it has been a long day and they fought nonstop and you just want to reward yourself for making it through the day and they're all still alive. Your trigger might be that you had a hard week, a hard month, a hard life. And every time you remember that one hurt from your past, it drives you to the pantry for comfort. Remember, food is not the enemy. Food is a good gift from a good father meant to turn our hearts to him in worship. But when we run to food for comfort and satisfaction, when we turn to food to resolve the emotional trauma that's happening, when we try to stuff the void in our hearts with food, it is no longer a good gift. It has become an idol. That's a hard word, but I've seen it in my own life. When I am more likely to take my problems to the pantry than I am to hit my knees in prayer, it means food has become an idol. And that idol needs to be dethroned. And those lies need to be taken captive and made obedient to Jesus Christ. So picture this with me. We have two options to choose from when there's a trigger in our lives. And I want you to picture, what is your trigger? What is that one thing that makes you feel like the next step as you're out of control with food? That trigger, we can then believe lies that drive us to food that will give us temporary satisfaction. I mean, it's no lie. Oreos create a dopamine loop in your brain. In fact, some scientists have compared it to the euphoric feeling of doing drugs. Oreos can make you feel happy for all of 3 minutes, and then the guilt settles in, and the shame settles in, and you start a vicious cycle where you go back to food to resolve those feelings of guilt and shame and condemnation. And then you feel good for a little bit, and then you crash again, and then you go back to food. And that is how an addiction is formed. Food is not the enemy. But when it becomes our idol, it will ensnare us in addiction. But that is not our destiny. We have a choice. When we face that same trigger, we can instead believe in God's promises. Instead of believing lies that take us to food, we can believe God's promises that take us into God's own presence. We can bring that emotional hurt. We can bring the stress. We can bring the boredom. We can bring whatever it is that would have driven us to food. We bring it to Jesus. And he alone can actually resolve that thing in our hearts. He alone can bring satisfaction to our souls. He alone can bring the peace that we crave. He alone can give us wisdom. He alone can truly satisfy. And when you experience that in his presence, it starts to create a new pathway in your brain so that the next time you face that trigger, you then have that choice again. Am I going to believe the lie that leads me to food, that leads to that addiction? Or am I once again going to believe in God's promises and in his truth that leads me into God's presence, that forms and shapes me into the image of Jesus Christ? It is in this process that the Spirit works his fruit in us. Love, joy, peace. Patience, not found in a bag of Doritos. Kindness, goodness, faithfulness, those are all worked out here. Self-control, did you know that's the fruit of the Spirit? You can't try harder to be more self-controlled. I have tried. It doesn't work. But when we do what Paul said, when we demolish strongholds, when we take captive every thought, when we are here in this trigger moment and we start going this direction and we pause and we take that thought and we hold it up to the light of Scripture and we say, is this really true? You can pause before you get to the food. Is this really true? And if it's not, you backtrack your way over here. Because when you know the truth and you walk in the truth will set you free. Because Jesus is the truth. And he alone brings freedom. Let's look at some of these lies in the time that we have left. I'm going to go with the most popular ones. So the first thought that we have is, I deserve a treat. I've had a hard day. I can't believe everything that I had to put up with today. I really need that treat. I mean, after all that happened, I might actually deserve two. So here we are. We're in the trigger, and we have this thought. So let's hold it up to Scripture. Is it true? Is it true that you deserve a treat? Now, it might be true that you had a hard day. It might be true that you put up with a lot. It might be true that as you leaned into God all day long, his Spirit sustained you so that you didn't yell at your kids and you didn't snap at your husband. It's possible that you held it all in. But is it true that the treat is what you deserve? That's what's going to bring you comfort and satisfaction and rest and joy. When we look at what God's word says, again, remember, food is not the enemy. That brownie is not the enemy, but it will also not resolve the emotional issue going on in your heart. So Psalm 90, verse 14 says, satisfy us in the morning with your unfailing love, that we may sing for joy and be glad all our days. That is the truth that God alone can satisfy. And so you had a hard day? Take it to Jesus, because he will satisfy you and he will fill you with joy. Scripture also says in Matthew 4:4, Jesus says, it's written that man shall not live on bread alone, but on every word that comes from the mouth of God. Food alone, it won't really bring you that comfort and satisfaction, but the bread of life will. God's word never returns to him void. It will accomplish the work that it goes out to do. So I deserve a treat. It might provide temporary satisfaction, but it won't give you what your soul really hungers for. Only God can give you that. So how do we walk this out? Because we know truth. When we walk in the truth, there needs to be a walk out. If you've had this trigger and then you had this thought and you hold it up to Scripture and you recognize, that's not really true. I know the truth. How am I going to walk it out? Because when you know the truth and walk in the truth will set you free. Well, some practical ideas is to write scripts for yourself. I do this. I'll write it on post-it notes. I have post-it notes in my pantry. I have post-it notes on my fridge. I have post-it notes in the freezer in the laundry room where we keep the ice cream. And write truth to yourself. You might write, you know, this treat doesn't bring lasting happiness. What I really want, more than a treat, is peace, is freedom, is joy, and that's found only in Jesus. So get yourself to Jesus, girl. Or maybe you look for other ways to celebrate milestones Maybe you did have a hard day and you did accomplish a lot. Maybe there are other ways to celebrate that do not lead to that vicious cycle that leads to addiction. And maybe you take a few moments to journal and praise Jesus for the work that he's done. Or maybe you journal out those hard things that you're dealing with. Now listen, I know that journaling is more work than grabbing that snack. I know. But it's only when we walk out the truth that Jesus will set us free. And yes, our God does miracles, but he chooses to involve us in the victory. So when you face that trigger, decide ahead of time, what verse will you use from Scripture? What promise of God will you cling to? And how will you walk that out? All right, how about line number two? I feel kind of full, but there are only a few bites left. I can't let it go to waste. I mean, that's bad stewardship. I'm just going to clean up the plate so that it doesn't get thrown into the trash. You know, Jesus talks about this actually quite poignantly in Matthew 6. He says, "Therefore, I tell you, do not worry about your life, what you will eat or drink, or about your body, what you will wear. Is not life more than food and the body more than clothes? And so look at the birds of the air. They don't sow, they don't reap, they don't store away in barns, and yet your heavenly Father feeds them. Are you not much more valuable than they?" You know, I think this lie of like, I've had enough, but I don't want it to go to waste. I think underneath that is, I don't know if I'm going to have enough next time. It's that scarcity mindset of, I don't eat it now, I don't know when I'll have it again. But our God is a God of abundance and generosity. God has provided for your needs for this meal. And are you not more valuable than birds? Will he not provide for your next meal? Imagine how your eating habits would change if you didn't just pray a perfunctory blessing over your dinner, but if you were aware of God's presence with you throughout your whole meal, if you paused when you'd had enough, and if you turned to him in worship and said, "Blessed be your name, you've provided yet another meal, and you will provide again." Do you see how when you know the truth and you walk in the truth, Jesus will set you free? He will change your thought patterns. He will change your action patterns. He will change your habits. And Paul would look at those who follow Jesus and say, "You no longer follow the patterns of this world. You were once in darkness. You once walked that way, but no more, because you belong to Jesus and you have, catch this, the mind of Christ." That is a promise. When you know the truth and you walk in the truth, we start to think God's thoughts after him. We start to walk in the freedom that only he can provide. You know, I had one more, and we're running out of time. So I'll just give it to you quickly here. And that is, just this once won't hurt. Come on, it's a special occasion. I've been doing so good. Just this once. I promise I'll do better tomorrow. Take that thought, hold it up to Scripture, and say, is it true? You can take whatever trigger is in your life, recognize what is that thought. It might not necessarily be a sin. You know what? Just this once might not be a lie. It might be true. Maybe you have certain healthy eating boundaries or patterns that you've established with your doctor or nutritionist, but you've planned ahead for your anniversary dinner that you're going to share a piece of chocolate cake with your husband. It's not an emotional decision. It's not a craving. It's something that you've planned ahead to celebrate and recognize. You know, just this once won't hurt. That's what's hard about these thoughts, is that we need to hold them up to the light of Scripture, and we need to allow God's Spirit to search us and know our hearts and recognize our patterns. Because when we know the truth and we walk in the truth will set us free. You know, I want to leave you with one more passage that God has used in my life this past year. And it comes from Titus chapter 2, verses 11 to 14. And I don't know how it's possible that you can read the Bible your whole life and then stumble on a passage and be like, was this here last time? I'm pretty sure I've never read that one before. And this is Titus chapter 2, verses 11 to 14. Just listen to this. For the grace of God has appeared that offers salvation to all people. It teaches us to say no to ungodliness and worldly passions and to live self-controlled, upright, and godly lives in this present age while we wait for the blessed hope, the appearing of the glory of our great God and Savior Jesus Christ, who loved us and who gave himself for us to redeem us from all wickedness and to purify for himself a people that are his very own, eager to do what is good. Did you catch that? It is the grace of God that teaches us to say no. Not scarcity, not doubt, not fear, not hurt, not lies. It is the grace of God that has appeared to us. And he teaches us to say no to ungodliness so that we might live self-controlled, upright, and godly lives as we keep our eyes fixed on Jesus, waiting for his glorious appearance. And on that day, we will say, I knew the truth. I walked in the truth. And Jesus, you have finally set me free. We will see him face to face, the one who has died to buy our freedom. And we will spend the rest of our lives worshiping him. And we will look back on our life, this whole life of self-control, as long as it might last. I read this somewhere. Is but the dawn of the first day of our wedding day for all eternity. Christ will make it worth it.
1: Oh, I have loved our time with Ashri DeChuchu this week. Now, I want you to hear me say this too. 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God has been opening new doors for us in war-torn countries, including Ukraine, Kazakhstan, and Iran. Nancy joined a Zoom call recently to encourage female leaders connected to the Far East Broadcasting Network. They asked questions like, in times of war, how do we discern the difference between righteous anger and sinful hatred? How can we lament biblically without losing our faith? And how do we answer non-believers when they ask how our God could allow so much suffering? Heavy, right? These are the spiritual topics women are navigating on the other side of the globe. With your help, Revive Our Hearts can meet more of them with the message of freedom, fullness, and fruitfulness in Christ. 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We're facing a financial shortfall in this season, and we have reserves we can dip into, but our desire is to use those funds to translate resources into more languages. 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Now, it's a big number, but we have a big God. 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Tomorrow, we're talking about freedom from another angle. 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
2: We can afford to take off the mask and get real in the presence of Christ. Because His grace is what we need. This woman says, come see a man who told me all that I ever did. Can you believe that was her selling point to the gospel? I'm free to be real. That is a great selling point in a world that is hiding and covering and pretending. The gospel is that Jesus knows it all, but He died for our sin. He died for our failure. He died for our corruption. He died for our immorality. He died for our weakness. He died to set us free so that we would not have to hide, so that we can be in right relationship with Him and with others.
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3: 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Since the children came, we don't have time for sex. We had to stop our date nights. We're too tired to watch a movie. It seems we just don't have time to do anything together. The problem is not time, but how we schedule our time. Some couples schedule time to enhance their marriage, while others focus on meeting the needs of the children and hope that someday they will find time for each other. Unfortunately for some, that time never comes. 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

0: The Bible has a lot to say about the speed at which you allow anger to escalate. Now, anger in and of itself is not a sin. It's a natural human emotion, and in some situations, it can be an appropriate reaction. But you cannot allow anger to lead you to sin. You must stop and make that very conscious effort to slow down your anger so that God can direct your steps, even amid those fiery feelings. When you continually turn to the Lord for strength and patience in times of anger, you acknowledge that His timing is perfect, and you can allow room for His direction. Pause to ponder. Are you generally quick or slow to become angry? Regardless of your answer, take some time to examine your actions and pray right now that God will continue to refine your response to anger so that it will be pleasing to Him.
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1: Why is it that so many people sincerely desire to do so much and usually accomplish so little? I mean, I'm just going to go out on the limb and think that many of us who've had some sincere desire to, you know, I think God might want us to address this issue in our marriage, or, you know, we need to address this with one of our kids, or, you know, there's this person at work and a holy ambition. I think God wants me to do something here at work, or I'm new in a neighborhood, at least I am right now, and a sincere desire I have is to, you know, invite the neighbors over and get to know them. But I also know me that I've had that sincere desire before and lived next to people and not got to know them very well. So why is that? And you might jot in your notes, the answer is good intentions. Good intentions. And what I mean by that is that there's this psychology, I can't explain it any other way, that when God speaks to me, or when you have a very genuine, sincere desire, and you really believe that you are going to do it, you think you've actually accomplished something just because you have the desire. You with me there? It's like, I really do care more about my neighbors than I used to care about them, or I really do want to address this marriage issue, and so, yeah, now I haven't really done anything, but that's a big step to get there. And so I think what happens is we think we did something, when really what we did is we got aligned to do something. Second question. Why is it that others who carefully prepare to do even a little, maybe not very much, but they carefully prepare to do a little, accomplish so much more than they even imagined? And the answer is a strategic plan. A strategic plan. Don't let that word scare you. You don't have to be in graduate school or go to Stanford or get an MBA from Harvard. We're going to find that some of the best strategic planning and thinking in any literature anywhere is in Nehemiah chapter 2. And you're going to find a man with leadership gift that has an impossible situation with a ragtag group with zero resources when he starts out is used by God through this strategic plan after his heart is dislocated, his broken spirit, and he takes this radical step of faith where God does through an ordinary person exceedingly abundantly beyond what he could think or imagine. And that's what we're going to learn. We're going to how to develop a strategic plan. So open your notes, or as many of you are already there, I'll catch up with you. There's four things that we're going to see in this chapter, chapter 2, verses 5 through about 18. I put the text in there for you. And what we're going to see is there's four things very critical to developing a strategic plan. And this is what will take, you know, that good intention about your marriage, that good intention with one of your kids, that good intention as a single person to reach out and really get connected, that good intention at work, that good intention that you really want to kind of in your neighborhood. A strategic plan is what will turn that good intended, God-shaped, God-deposited idea or heart that he gave you into reality. First, it must begin with a vision. It must begin with a vision. Now, that word's thrown around in lots of different literature, so let me use it in sort of the way I'm describing it here. A vision is a God-given burden to see what could be and should be in a person, place, or situation if God's power and God's grace was unleashed in it. That's when I'm talking about vision here. That's what I mean. It's a preferable picture of the future. What would happen if God's power and God's grace was unleashed in your marriage or in your parenting or in your singleness, or if his grace in this particular difficult situation or in this need? It's a God-given burden. Almost all great visions flow out of there's a big need. There's a big need. The walls are down. The gates are burned by fire. There's a big need. This whole group of unwed mothers. There's a big need of Christians who have kind of gone through the motions and grown up in church and rejected Christianity, and they've not met an authentic, real Christ follower, or what we call an R12 Christian. So it's a big need. What is the preferable future if you had unlimited resources and a group of people were standing behind you and they would line up

0: to help you, and they have gifts that you don't have. What's the biggest need? What's the biggest burden that you can't even explain it at times when people start talking about it, or if you maybe see something on TV or even a movie that touches on it, you just find emotions coming out that you can't shake. So you don't need to solve the problems of the whole world, but you need to be sensitive to what is it in your heart that when you're close to it and when you slow down long enough and when you get out of the busyness, God really begins to whisper to you, I want you to help that group. I want you to help that person. For me, it's the church. I don't mean just church work. I mean churches actually being the church of Christ, Christians who actually live out their faith. Every time I get around people, when I see genuine life change, and when I see churches that just won't accept the status quo and see the biggest needs in their community and want to make a difference, I just tell you, something deep inside of my heart, that's what I want to give my life to. It's a burden. That's my burden. That's my vision. What's yours? The second thing is that it grows out of need, but there's a process of the heart and there's a process of the head. Certain things have to happen in you. That was chapter one. And then certain things have to happen through you. I put a little chart. Let me show you how this gets borne out in everyday practice. In chapter one, there's a problem, right? The walls. God's agenda. Chapter two, we're going to get a solution. In chapter one, it's in Susa. It's in the comfort zone. I mean, he's living the lap of luxury. Chapter two, he's in Jerusalem. He's out of his comfort zone. But he's in the excitement in the center of God's will. Chapter one, it's about prayer. It's the process of discernment and formation. I'm only one person. God, what do you want me to do? Chapter two, there's an answer. God confirms, this is what I want you to do. Chapter one, there's a promise. He says, God, you know, I know you have an agenda, just like today. We know God has an agenda for the world. He has an agenda for the poor. He has the agenda for Christians. He has an agenda for people that don't know him. Then chapter two, it goes from those promises to actual provision. And God's going to resource that burden that he's put on his heart. Chapter one, there's a purpose. He clearly articulates, this is why I'm here. God wants me to rebuild that wall. Chapter two, there's a program. There's timelines, there's peoples, there's resources. Chapter one, it starts with an individual. One guy, just one guy, one business guy goes, I mean, what can I do? Well, after 4 months of praying, he goes, okay, I'm going to go before the king. I'll put my life on the line. I'm going to leave my comfort zone. Here am I, send me. And the way it always happens, then a movement starts. First, it's a small group. And then pretty soon you're going to see by the end of this chapter, all the people of that city say, let us arise and build. In chapter one, it's a perceptual. It's just an idea. You know, someone ought to do something about that. By chapter two, it's practical. There's a game plan. Chapter one, it's a heart issue. By chapter two, it's the head. God did something in him. Now God's going to do something through him. So what's your vision? And what's the vision that you feel like is the top priority? And by the way, different seasons of your life, it looks different. And it might be, I don't mean just ministry vision as you think about, well, ministry at work or ministry here at the church or maybe a ministry that you're involved in. I'm talking about, you know, the first and foremost ministry, if you're married, is with your mate. The next ministry that's most important is with your kids. The next ministry outside of that is being the kind of person that shows up at work that actually lives like a Christian and loves people in authentic ways. My wife had a pretty difficult childhood. And her holy ambition is very, very focused. She sets boundaries better than anyone I know. And her holy ambition was that God would give us the opportunity to raise kids that would walk with him, love him with all their heart, find mates that love God as well, and then raise the next generation of kids that would make a difference for him. And that was her holy ambition. Now she, you know, being married to me, I've been involved in lots of stuff, but she never felt compelled to run the women's ministry or do this or do that. You know, now she discovered her gifts and she was involved in different ministries, but I'm telling you, man, we ate at 5:30. We read stories to our kids when they were little. We had a very specific plan that we were checking off all the years that they were in our home. We had a plan about how they were going to learn about the opposite sex. We had a plan about how they're going to learn about money. We had a plan about what friends and who they're going to date. We had a plan about sending them out on crazy things that got really risky, that scared us to death, that we knew that was the only way that they would really discover and own their faith for themselves. But I will tell you, her holy ambition has been focused and praying and investing in. And we knew that we couldn't control that. They're going to make decisions. But that was her holy ambition and dream. And now what I can tell you is because of that kind of focus and a very dislocated heart, broken spirit, radical steps of faith, and a very clear strategic plan, she has been the rudder of our home.
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0: When our kids woke up at 5:30 in the morning, they saw their mom in front of the couch on her knees praying for them. I mean, she just had this holy passion about family. And I will tell you, those kids now, by God's grace, are all walking with God, have all married mates that have a heart for ministry, and in different ways they're all in ministry. I mean, one does it through physical therapy and other through preaching, and one writes song and the other works with a nonprofit. But I just, as we're talking about vision, what's your vision? And what I've observed, and I mean this respectfully, because it's happened to me so many times, is what you get a vision for your home, you get a vision for work, you get a vision for ministry. And what happens is then you think about what it will really take. And you start thinking, well, these people, we might need some space. Or, oh, heaven forbid, we actually might need some money. Or we might need some people a lot smarter than me. And you look at all the resources. And then when you see all the resources, you say, oh, well, this, it can never happen. I mean, I'm just one housewife. How can I help those people in the inner city? Or, I'm just one business person. What can I do? I'm a software programmer. I'm just a doctor. And, my life is so full already. There's no way. But I've got this burden. Most visions die on the operating table of God's plan. Because when we see how much resources it will take, we give up thinking God can't do it. So you have this dream for an ethnic group. You have this dream for women. You have this dream for kids. You have this dream for kids around the school. You have this dream for your family. You have this dream for other men that have addictions. You have this dream. And here's what I'm telling you. Where God's agenda is championed, God's resources flow. Where God's agenda is championed, His resources flow. Don't start thinking about the how. Just get focused on the what and on the why. God will take care of the how. He'll bring people. Dream a dream, form a team. He will resource the vision, and He'll do something in you in the process. Nehemiah shows us how it works. Chapter 2, verse 5. And I said to the king, if it pleases the king, and if your servant has found favor in his sight, let him send me, radical step of faith. Where? To the city in Judah where my fathers are buried, so I can rebuild it. That's his vision. That's his. Circle it. I can rebuild it. It's just very clean, very clear. He didn't say, send me back to preach. Don't send me back to do a revival. Tell you what. There's a physical issue. I'm a business person. I've got leadership gift. I've been praying about it. Send me to rebuild it. Then the king with the queen sitting beside him asked me, how long will your journey take and when will you get back? It pleased the king to send me, so I set a time. Circle the phrase, so I set a time. And he knew, I can only set a time when I know, here's the extent of the damage. Here's the resource I need. Here's how many people I'm going to need. Here's about how long I better put a little margin and buffer into it. So he had a strategic plan. Strategic plans don't have all the details. It has all the major building blocks and steps of how to get from where you are to where what you know God wants you to do. He goes on. So I said to him, if it pleases the king, may I have letters to the governors of the Trans-Euphrates so they will provide me safe conduct until I arrive in Judah. So he needs protection. And may I have a letter to Asaph, keeper of the king's forest, so he'll give me timber to make the beams of the gates of the citadel by the temple for the city wall and for the residence that I will occupy. He needs provision. Translation, king, I need your MasterCard. Okay? And he has a broken spirit. He understands it's not about him. Here's his reason why he is so bold. And because the gracious hand of my God was upon me, the king granted my request. It wasn't because I was a great leader. It wasn't because I'm persuasive. It's not because I had this great big vision that people ought to get behind. It's because the good hand of my God is upon him. And he knew his good hand was upon him because for the last 4 months he's been fasting and praying and seeking God. And has said, this isn't about Nehemiah. This is about your agenda. And he's championing God's agenda. So I went to the governor of the Trans-Euphrates. I gave him the king's letters. And the king also, this is the exceedingly abundantly beyond when God provides. The key to the vision becoming a reality is a strategic plan. The key to a strategic plan is first and foremost, what's your vision? You must have a picture of a preferable future. What is the burden on your heart that could be and must be in a person, place, or situation if the grace of God and the power of God was unleashed in it? And where God's agenda is championed, his resources flow. And here's how you get his resources. You ask the king. That's what Nehemiah did. I mean, he went from an idea to a prayer meeting to a game plan to can I go? And he says, yes. And they said, and by the way, would you finance it? Really? Will you finance it? King goes, yeah. You have a king that's a lot bigger than the king of Persia. He'll finance it. You need staff, he'll give you staff. You need ideas, he'll give you ideas. God will direct, God will fund it, God will resource it. I wrote a very specific line in my notes I want to read to you. Great movements of God are not lacking because of lack of resources, but because of lack of vision and radical faith with a clear-cut strategic plan to accomplish them. God's just looking for a man, for a woman. And he'll give you eyes to see. Later we're going to hear Nehemiah say that what he shared with the people, what God put in his heart. There are needs that prick your heart like no one else's, that make you tear up when you give yourself time to really think about it. There are needs that desperately need the grace of God and the love of God and the compassion of Christ to move into. And you are made differently than any single person. And often, God's provision is how he confirms that you're on the right track. The biggest mistake we make is we wait for God to, well, God, when you bring all the people and all the resources, then we'll go. Nothing happens there. All those Old Testament pictures is the water parts when what happened? They step into the water. It's moms going, I think my holy ambition needs to be first and foremost my family, and then I think I'll connect with children, or I think I'll connect with women. It's guys saying, first and foremost, my vision, I'm going to be a man of God. A man of integrity. But I've got some baggage and I'm going to help some other men get out of their addictions like I got out of mine. So in the next couple pages, Nehemiah will give us, I think, as good as any leadership book. And I don't have any formal training in it, but I've just read everything under the sun to try and learn about strategic planning and leadership. And I will tell you what, points 3 and 4, Nehemiah gives it as good as any book I've ever read. He's going to say your strategic plan must be birthed in private. Must be birthed in private. Follow along with me in verse 11. He says, I went to Jerusalem, and after staying there 3 days, so he's gone from Susa, he went to the guy with all the timber and said, here's how many trees we're going to need. King says so. Here's his credit card. And now he's arrived in Jerusalem. And after staying there 3 days, I set out during the night with a few men. I had not told anyone what God had put in my heart to do for Jerusalem. There were no mounts with me except the one I was riding on. And by night, I went out through the valley gate toward the jackal wall and the dung gate. And I was examining the walls of Jerusalem, which had been broken down, and its gates, which had been destroyed by fire. And then I moved on toward the fountain gate and the king's pool, but there wasn't enough room for my mount to get through. So I went up the valley by night, examining the wall. And then finally, I turned back and re-entered through the valley gate. So he literally counterclockwise. If you had a map of the city, he goes all the way around the entire wall. Some places there's so much rubble he can't get through. And he's examining the extent of the damage and what the situation is. And then notice his last line. He said, the officials did not know where I had gone. So he's doing it secrecy. or what I was doing, because as yet I had said nothing to the Jews or the priests or the nobles or the officials or others who would be doing the work. There's some confidence, isn't it? I haven't talked to anyone yet, but these are all the people that are going to do the work. There's some faith. So imagine he's coming to Jerusalem, and you got to picture this, because he's like not quite the vice president, but I mean, he's coming from the right-hand man of the most powerful person in the world to a broken-down city. And for 3 days, he goes dark. I mean, it's not like he came, press conference, want you to know, guys, God spoke to me. I got the king's credit card. We're going to make this thing happen. You just listen to me, guys, and we can do it. For 3 days, he says nothing. In fact, when he wants to find out the real lay of the land, he does it at night. So people don't even know what's happening.
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0: So let me ask you, as you listen to today's program, how are you going to turn your good intentions into a strategic plan? What area, what is it that began to bubble up in your soul? What came to your mind as you listened to today's program? And as we think about that together, I want to remind you of the 2 points we covered today. In order for a strategic plan to be used of God, it must begin with a vision. What is your vision? What need in some other person, in some other group, sparks something so deeply in you that as I was talking today, it came right to your mind. Your heart started to beat a little faster, and you said to yourself, wow, I didn't think I was a person that had vision, but maybe that's it. Let me encourage you, pursue it. Pursue it. Ask God. Go after that. See if, in fact, He isn't in that. Second thing, don't be afraid. Okay, remember what we learned? Don't be afraid. If you will champion God's agenda, what's the promise? God will resource you. All right? He's looking for someone just like you whose heart beats fast for a specific need, and you step out and you'll find there's other people that'll get excited about that, and He will bring you what you need when you step out. Money, time, resources. He's for you. He loves you. Come up with that strategic plan. I hope you'll be with me on our next broadcast, because we're going to talk about how to turn those good intentions into that strategic plan.
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3: 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He bled to death for us. But then that dead man got up and walked. So for him and us, there's a lot more good news to the story than we might assume. Also, I don't have to bleed to death. He already has. I'm Steve Brown. You think about that. 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
2: We have a stall on the 401 Eastbound Express and Leslie, a right-laned shoulder is blocked. Also, we're dealing with a stall 401 Eastbound Express in the HOV at here, Ontario. And a stall QEW Westbound's ramp to Cawthra, right lane is closed. Eglinton Avenue in Richardson, we have a right lane blocked with a crash. And Westbound on the Gardner at Spadina's on-ramp, we're partially blocked with a stall. 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With the latest traffic, I'm Antonia Altabonte.
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We the Kingdom, right here on Good Company with Rescue Me. It's Holly Taylor. Why don't we take a look at your verse for today? We're going to go to Ephesians 4:32 from an NIV. It says, "Be kind and compassionate to one another, forgiving each other, just as Christ God forgave you." A great reminder today. We need to be kind and compassionate to all.

0: It's Samantha Ebert with 41 here on Joy Radio, wherever you are. It's Holly Taylor. And have you had anyone impart some words of wisdom upon you that really stuck? Feel free to text in 905-338-1250. Actually, I got this one from Kristen Crockett, found it online, and I just thought it was really interesting, talking about communication. And it says, the reality is that most of us communicate the same way that we grew up. That communication style becomes our normal way of dealing with issues, our blueprint for communication. It's what we know and pass on to our own children. We either become our childhood or we make a conscious choice to change it. And I love this because I hear so often people saying that we're trying to reparent ourselves so we can parent our children differently and get different results. And so this is really a great reminder as to why. The way we were communicated to is the way we communicate to that next generation. So if you don't like the results, it's got to start with you.
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0: Susie Morgan here on Joy Radio, wherever you are, with Maybe the Miracle. It's Holly Taylor, and maybe the miracle was you got your newsletter and you are possibly going to win a prize. Maybe. All right. 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So June is your next one that you can look forward to. 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
1: We have a stall on the QEW westbound's ramp to Cawthra. Right lane is blocked. Expect delays. And northbound Don Valley Parkway beyond Eglinton, there's a stall in the right shoulder. Also, it looks like the crash at Eglinton and Richardson has fully cleared. We also have a stall westbound on the Gardiner Express at Spadina's on-ramp. Other than that, we're clear. Air North is now flying direct from Toronto to Whitehorse or Yellowknife with meals and baggage included. See the midnight sun or the northern lights, knowing there are no surprise fees. FlyAirNorth.com. With the latest traffic, I'm Antonia Altabonte.
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0: because you're good.
1: Matthew West, good on Good Company. It's Holly Taylor, and it looks like people are retiring, but not sticking around Canada. They are retiring and going to Europe. So throwing this out there, we've talked about traveling before and retiring, but I had never seen this stat about actually, and some facts coming in, people retiring are headed out, going to different countries. Snowbirds, we know this, heading down to Florida once retirement happens for sure, but Europe? A new trend. Are you on board? Is this something that you would consider doing? Text in 905-338-1250. Retiring in Europe. Honestly, sounds kind of nice.

0: Already getting messages in. This one from Mike saying, of course I'd want to retire in Europe. That would be amazing. And that's what we're talking about today here on Good Company. There's a new trend and people retiring in Europe. Mainly Portugal, Italy, Greece, Spain, and France. It's a lot of Americans going to these countries. Because I feel like here in Canada, depending on where you are, I know people retired in Phoenix or Florida. They become the snowbirds, right? Get the best of both worlds. The warm summers in Canada and then fleeing our winters and going south. But what about just retiring in Europe? Laura, she says, that'd be really nice, actually. Some areas even have tax-friendly infrastructures. And so that might be attractive to you if you're thinking about the tax side of things and the finances, on top of just that general lifestyle. So cost is a huge one. Laura, thank you for bringing that up. There's also golden visa programs, which is interesting. Only hearing about this now. Look at me, already planning for retirement. But these are things that people can do in order to take advantage of some of the different trends that are happening. I mean, who wouldn't want to retire in Italy? I mean, every day you could go to a new museum or Greece or Portugal. Anyway, putting that out there. Would you? Yes or no? So far, it looks like a lot of you say that would be quite interesting. We could stretch the dollar a lot further. In fact, that's exactly what Paula said. And she said, but I would miss the grandbabies. So I am torn. So we got some pros and cons to weigh today.
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0: Unspoken with God Help Me here on Good Company. It's Holly Taylor. It's always interesting when you see some modern casual trends being displayed on assuming individuals. Yesterday we were talking about the importance of walking. Today we see the Pope walking with his Nikes. My kids have the exact same ones. Did he copy from them? I don't know, but why not be comfy in your foot attire? Although I always think of popes as wearing like the nice leather shoes or, you know, just something a little bit more classy, not just your typical running shoe. Oh, but hey, you know what? I'm glad that he's keeping himself comfy. It's probably good for his arches. And it's just so real and down to earth. I think that's why people are fascinated by that is he's wearing Nikes. Really? Okay. I'm here for it.
1: We have a stall on the 401 Eastbound Collector Ramp in Nielsen Road. A left lane is blocked off. Also, a crash 401 Eastbound Express near 427. A right lane and shoulder is blocked. Northbound on the John Valley Parkway beyond Eglinton, we have a stall in the right shoulder. The QEW is just stop and go, and city streets were dealing with a crash at Albion Road near Weston Road, also a crash at Eglinton near Victoria Park. Fiji Airways flight deals fly from Toronto to Fiji via Vancouver from $1,739 return. 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With the latest traffic, I'm Antonia Altabonte.
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0: Meg Jansen here on Joy Radio, wherever you are, with wonderful Psalms 139. 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
1: Let he who has ears to hear use them. This is Max Lucado. 8 times in the Gospels and 8 times in the book of Revelation, we are reminded that it's not enough just to have ears, it's necessary to use them. Jesus spent regular time with God, praying and listening. Luke 5:16 tells us Jesus often withdrew to lonely places and prayed. If Jesus, the Son of God, the sinless Savior of humankind, thought it worthwhile to clear his calendar to pray, wouldn't we be wise to do the same? Jesus also spent regular time in God's Word. 3 times in the wilderness temptation, he used the Word of God to repel the attack of Satan. If we are to be just like Jesus, then we need to imitate his habits of prayer and Bible reading. This is Max Lucado.
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0: Cochran and Company with Church Take Me Back here on Good Company. It's Holly Taylor, and I love this. I stumbled upon it actually on Monday, and I'd already hung out with you. So this is what happens when I'm late night scrolling. Sometimes I find some really beautiful prayers. And this is something that we can do when we pray over our children or grandchildren. We can pray that our children know His voice, that they are obedient in their response to God, that they have a listening heart, that they're sensitive to the Spirit, and for discernment. All of these we can pray over our children this week. And in this day and age, imagine if they had all five. Discernment, listening to God, knowing God's voice, having that prompting in their spirit that they just know God is telling them to do something. And overall, not just hearing and knowing, but then also doing. Love this so very much. So something that we can do this week as we pray over our children and that next generation. Have a wonderful rest of your Tuesday, my friends. We'll do this all over again tomorrow right here on Good Company. And thank you so much for joining me here today.
1: We have a stall on the 401 eastbound collector at Ben Nielsen. A left shoulder is blocked off. Expect delays over the 401. Don Valley Parkway is stop and go in the usual areas. Eastbound on the Gardner before Jameson. A left shoulder is blocked with a crash. I'm not seeing any major problems on the QEW, just the usual volume. City Streets, we're dealing with an accident at Dundas near Jane, also a crash at Windmere near the Queensway. Air North is now flying direct from Toronto to Whitehorse or Yellowknife with meals and baggage included. See the Midnight Sun or the Northern Lights. 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With the latest traffic, I'm Antonia Altabonte.
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1: This is Revive Our Hearts with Nancy DeMoss-Walgamuth, author of Surrender, The Heart God Controls. For Tuesday, May 12th, I'm Dana Gresh. How would you describe your relationship to food? Is it complicated? We're back with my friend, Asherita Chuchu. Yesterday, she introduced us to the topic of food fixation. Because of sin, the good gift of food can become an obsession that enslaves us. If you're experiencing this form of bondage today, the Lord wants to set you free. Asherita is going to give you some really practical things you can do starting now to step toward that freedom. Her book is called Fool, Food, Jesus, and the Battle for Satisfaction. It's not a diet book or a healthy eating plan. And what Asherita shared in this message isn't either. Instead, she's trying to drill down to the thinking and heart desires that can lead to a fixation on food. Let's listen to part two of our series, Food is Not the Enemy. This is from her message at a recent True Woman conference.
2: What I'd love us to do is to get super practical right now. What does it look like to know the truth and walk in the truth so that Jesus might set us free? You know, a turning point for me came as I read 2 Corinthians 10, verse 5. Paul is talking about spiritual warfare. And he says this, listen carefully. We demolish arguments and every pretension that sets itself up against the knowledge of God. And we take captive every thought to make it obedient to Christ. We take captive every thought to make it obedient to Christ. You see, the battle begins in our minds. Paul explains that we knock down any thought pattern that exalts itself above the truth of God. Because lies and half-truths have no place in the mind of a child of God. And the only way that we will learn to recognize lies from truth is by studying the truth. Because when you know the truth and walk in the truth will set you free. So we have a choice. We all deal with triggers in our lives. One trigger for me is walking into my mom's kitchen. I'm 34 years old, and I still feel like I'm five because I start opening the cupboards and I look in the fridge. I'm like, okay, Mom, what did you make? My mom is a fantastic cook. And so when I walk into my mom's kitchen, I give myself mentally permission to just eat whatever I want because it brings back memories from my childhood. For you, your trigger might be the end of a long, stressful day, and you find yourself mindlessly looking through the cupboards or grabbing the ice cream from the freezer. The trigger might be that you hit that 3 p.m. slump and you're bored at work and you just need a little bit of excitement in your life, and that Snicker bar is going to do it. The trigger might be that you finally put the kids to bed and it has been a long day and they fought nonstop and you just want to reward yourself for making it through the day and they're all still alive. Your trigger might be that you had a hard week, a hard month, a hard life. And every time you remember that one hurt from your past, it drives you to the pantry for comfort. Remember, food is not the enemy. Food is a good gift from a good father meant to turn our hearts to him in worship. But when we run to food for comfort and satisfaction, when we turn to food to resolve the emotional trauma that's happening, when we try to stuff the void in our hearts with food, it is no longer a good gift. It has become an idol. That's a hard word, but I've seen it in my own life. When I am more likely to take my problems to the pantry than I am to hit my knees in prayer, it means food has become an idol. And that idol needs to be dethroned, and those lies need to be taken captive and made obedient to Jesus Christ. So picture this with me. We have two options to choose from when there's a trigger in our lives. And I want you to picture, what is your trigger? What is that one thing that makes you feel like the next step as you're out of control with food? That trigger, we can then believe lies that drive us to food, that will give us temporary satisfaction. I mean, it's no lie, Oreos create a dopamine loop in your brain. In fact, some scientists have compared it to the euphoric feeling of doing drugs. Oreos can make you feel happy for all of 3 minutes, and then the guilt settles in, and the shame settles in, and you start a vicious cycle where you go back to food to resolve those feelings of guilt and shame and condemnation. And then you feel good for a little bit, and then you crash again, and then you go back to food. And that is how an addiction is formed. Food is not the enemy, but when it becomes our idol, it will ensnare us in addiction. But that is not our destiny. We have a choice. When we face that same trigger, we can instead believe in God's promises. Instead of believing lies that take us to food, we can believe God's promises that take us into God's own presence. We can bring that emotional hurt. We can bring the stress. We can bring the boredom. We can bring whatever it is that would have driven us to food. We bring it to Jesus. And He alone can actually resolve that thing in our hearts. He alone can bring satisfaction to our souls. He alone can bring the peace that we crave. He alone can give us wisdom. He alone can truly satisfy. And when you experience that in His presence, it starts to create a new pathway in your brain, so that the next time you face that trigger, you then have that choice again. Am I going to believe the lie that leads me to food, that leads to that addiction? Or am I once again going to believe in God's promises and in His truth that leads me into God's presence, that forms and shapes me into the image of Jesus Christ? It is in this process that the Spirit works His fruit in us. Love, joy, peace, patience, not found in a bag of Doritos, kindness, goodness, faithfulness, those are all worked out here. Self-control. Did you know that's the fruit of the Spirit? You can't try harder to be more self-controlled. I have tried. It doesn't work. But when we do what Paul said, when we demolish strongholds, when we take captive every thought, when we are here in this trigger moment and we start going this direction and we pause, and we take that thought and we hold it up to the light of Scripture and we say, is this really true? You can pause before you get to the food. Is this really true? And if it's not, you backtrack your way over here. Because when you know the truth and you walk in the truth will set you free. Because Jesus is the truth. And He alone brings freedom. Let's look at some of these lies in the time that we have left. I'm going to go with the most popular ones. So the first thought that we have is, I deserve a treat. I've had a hard day. I can't believe everything that I had to put up with today. I really need that treat. I mean, after all that happened, I might actually deserve two. So here we are. We're in the trigger, and we have this thought. So let's hold it up to Scripture. Is it true? Is it true that you deserve a treat? Now, it might be true that you had a hard day. It might be true that you put up with a lot. It might be true that as you leaned into God all day long, His Spirit sustained you so that you didn't yell at your kids and you didn't snap at your husband. It's possible that you held it all in. But is it true that the treat is what you deserve? That's what's going to bring you comfort and satisfaction and rest and joy. When we look at what God's word says, again, remember, food is not the enemy. That brownie is not the enemy, but it will also not resolve the emotional issue going on in your heart. So Psalm 90, verse 14 says, "Satisfy us in the morning with your unfailing love, that we may sing for joy and be glad all our days." That is the truth that God alone can satisfy. And so you had a hard day? Take it to Jesus, because He will satisfy you and He will fill you with joy. Scripture also says in Matthew 4:4, Jesus says, "It's written that man shall not live on bread alone, but on every word that comes from the mouth of God." Food alone, it won't really bring you that comfort and satisfaction, but the bread of life will. God's word never returns to Him void. It will accomplish the work that it goes out to do. So I deserve a treat. It might provide temporary satisfaction, but it won't give you what your soul really hungers for. Only God can give you that. So how do we walk this out? Because we know truth when we walk in the truth. There needs to be a walk out. If you've had this trigger and then you had this thought and you hold it up to Scripture and you recognize, that's not really true. I know the truth. How am I going to walk it out? Because when you know the truth and walk in the truth will set you free. Well, some practical ideas is to write scripts for yourself. I do this. I'll write it on post-it notes. I have post-it notes in my pantry. I have post-it notes on my fridge. I have post-it notes in the freezer in the laundry room where we keep the ice cream. And write truth to yourself. You might write, you know, this treat doesn't bring lasting happiness. What I really want, more than a treat, is peace, is freedom, is joy, and that's found only in Jesus. So get yourself to Jesus, girl. Or maybe you look for other ways to celebrate milestones. And maybe you did have a hard day and you did accomplish a lot. Maybe there are other ways to celebrate that do not lead to that vicious cycle that leads to addiction. And maybe you take a few moments to journal and praise Jesus for the work that He's done. Or maybe you journal out those hard things that you're dealing with. Now listen, I know that journaling is more work than grabbing that snack. I know. But it's only when we walk out the truth that Jesus will set us free. And yes, our God does miracles, but He chooses to involve us in the victory. So when you face that trigger, decide ahead of time, what verse will you use from Scripture? What promise of God will you cling to? And how will you walk that out? All right, how about lie number two? I feel kind of full, but there are only a few bites left. I can't let it go to waste. I mean, that's bad stewardship. I'm just going to clean up the plate so that it doesn't get thrown into the trash. You know, Jesus talks about this actually quite poignantly in Matthew 6. He says, "Therefore, I tell you, do not worry about your life, what you will eat or drink, or about your body, what you will wear. Is not life more than food and the body more than clothes? And so look at the birds of the air. They don't sow, they don't reap, they don't store away in barns, and yet your heavenly Father feeds them. Are you not much more valuable than they?" You know, I think this lie of like, I've had enough, but I don't want it to go to waste. I think underneath that is, I don't know if I'm going to have enough next time. is that scarcity mindset of, I don't eat it now, I don't know when I'll have it again. But our God is a God of abundance and generosity. God has provided for your needs for this meal, and are you not more valuable than birds? Will he not provide for your next meal? Imagine how your eating habits would change if you didn't just pray a perfunctory blessing over your dinner, but if you were aware of God's presence with you throughout your whole meal, if you paused when you'd had enough, and if you turned to him in worship and said, "Blessed be your name. You've provided yet another meal, and you will provide again." Do you see how when you know the truth and you walk in the truth, Jesus will set you free? He will change your thought patterns. He will change your action patterns. He will change your habits. And Paul would look at those who follow Jesus and say, you no longer follow the patterns of this world. You were once in darkness. You once walked that way, but no more, because you belong to Jesus and you have, catch this, the mind of Christ. That is a promise. When you know the truth and you walk in the truth, we start to think God's thoughts after him. We start to walk in the freedom that only he can provide. You know, I had one more, and we're running out of time. So I'll just give it to you quickly here. And that is, just this once won't hurt. Come on, it's a special occasion. I've been doing so good. Just this once. I promise I'll do better tomorrow. Take that thought, hold it up to scripture, and say, is it true? You can take whatever trigger is in your life, recognize, what is that thought? It might not necessarily be a sin. You know what? Just this once might not be a lie. It might be true. Maybe you have certain healthy eating boundaries or patterns that you've established with your doctor or nutritionist, but you've planned ahead for your anniversary dinner that you're going to share a piece of chocolate cake with your husband. It's not an emotional decision. It's not a craving. It's something that you've planned ahead to celebrate and recognize. You know, just this once won't hurt. That's what's hard about these thoughts, is that we need to hold them up to the light of scripture, and we need to allow God's spirit to search us and know our hearts and recognize our patterns. Because when we know the truth and we walk in the truth will set us free. You know, I want to leave you with one more passage that God has used in my life this past year. And it comes from Titus chapter 2, verses 11 to 14. And I don't know how it's possible that you can read the Bible your whole life and then stumble on a passage and be like, was this here last time? I'm pretty sure I've never read that one before. And this is Titus chapter 2, verses 11 to 14. Just listen to this. For the grace of God has appeared that offers salvation to all people. It teaches us to say no to ungodliness and worldly passions, and to live self-controlled, upright, and godly lives in this present age, while we wait for the blessed hope, the appearing of the glory of our great God and Savior Jesus Christ, who loved us and who gave himself for us, to redeem us from all wickedness and to purify for himself a people that are his very own, eager to do what is good. Did you catch that? It is the grace of God that teaches us to say no. Not scarcity, not doubt, not fear, not hurt, not lies. It is the grace of God that has appeared to us. And he teaches us to say no to ungodliness so that we might live self-controlled, upright, and godly lives as we keep our eyes fixed on Jesus, waiting for his glorious appearance. And on that day, we will say, I knew the truth. I walked in the truth. And Jesus, you have finally set me free. We will see him face to face, the one who has died to buy our freedom. And we will spend the rest of our lives worshiping him. And we will look back on our life, this whole life of self-control, as long as it might last. I read this somewhere. Is but the dawn of the first day of our wedding day. For all eternity, Christ will make it worth it.
3: Oh, I have loved our time with Ashrita Chuchu this week. 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God has been opening new doors for us in war-torn countries, including Ukraine, Kazakhstan, and Iran. Nancy joined a Zoom call recently to encourage female leaders connected to the Far East Broadcasting Network. They asked questions like, in times of war, how do we discern the difference between righteous anger and sinful hatred? How can we lament biblically without losing our faith? And how do we answer non-believers when they ask how our God could allow so much suffering? Heavy, right? These are the spiritual topics women are navigating on the other side of the globe. With your help, Revive Our Hearts can meet more of them with the message of freedom, fullness, and fruitfulness in Christ. Would you prayerfully consider how God might be asking you to partner with us? We're facing a financial shortfall in this season, and we have reserves we can dip into, but our desire is to use those funds to translate resources into more languages. In order to continue pressing forward, we're asking God to provide $1.4 million in the month of May. Now, it's a big number, but we have a big God. 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Tomorrow, we're talking about freedom from another angle. Nancy will remind you, you're free to be real, to take off the mask, to be vulnerable before God and others.
4: We can afford to take off the mask and get real in the presence of Christ. Because his grace is what we need. This woman says, come see a man who told me all that I ever did. Can you believe that was her selling point to the gospel? I'm free to be real. That is a great selling point in a world that is hiding and covering and pretending. The gospel is that Jesus knows it all, but he died for our sin. He died for our failure. He died for our corruption. He died for our immorality. He died for our weakness. He died to set us free so that we would not have to hide, so that we can be in right relationship with him and with others.
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2: I send so much email and voicemail to my clients that sometimes I just have to hop on a plane and spend some face-to-face time with them.
3: In our electronic culture, FaceTime is important. When we get face-to-face with someone, we're more likely to form a deep, intimate connection. In Exodus 33, we read that the Lord would speak to Moses face-to-face as a man speaks with his friend. It's amazing that this holy, powerful God would have that kind of relationship with one of his creatures. But you know what else is amazing? That kind of intimate friendship isn't reserved for just heroes of the Bible like Moses. God has invited you and me to be before his face each day, listening to him, learning from him through his word and in prayer. Have you spent time before his face today? With Seeking Him, I'm Nancy DeMoss Wagamuth.
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2: 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Jerry is an author and the pastor of Christian Family Worship Center, House of Grace.
1: Thank you, Matthew. Hey, Jeremy, it's our second day, man, and I'm telling you, I am just excited to be here. On yesterday, if you were not here, I did tell you that Dr. Steve Brown, the old man full of wisdom, has graciously allowed me to take over this week and sit in the seat. Hi, I am Pastor Jerry Q. Perries, one of the voices of Key Life. And of course, I want to thank Dr. Brown for this amazing opportunity to teach this week. Hey, before I get started, I always like to make a confession over our life. I believe that death and life is in the power of the tongue. So I want to make this confession, and I want you to repeat after me and speak this over your life, that the favor of God is over my life. You say that. God is 100% pleased with me because of Jesus Christ. God is able to make all grace abound towards me. Wow. If you said that, get ready for God to do some amazing things for you as you continually make that confession over your life. Well, today I am talking about unveiling the extraordinary power of Jesus' love. On yesterday, I talked about that it is imperative that we love our neighbors as ourselves. I'm a little concerned about what I'm seeing in the world when it comes down to how we are not loving on each other as Christ would have us to love each other. It is important, people of God, that we show the love of Jesus. The Bible says, by this shall all men know that you are my disciples, not by the car you drive, not by the place you work, not by the place you live, but by showing love one towards another. And because of God's extraordinary power of love to love us, we have to take that same energy and love others. One of the ways that we find out how to love each other even more is when we find out how much God has forgiven us for. We realize all the things that we've done in our past, and yet God loves us, yet God has forgiven us. When we screwed up, when we messed up, when we didn't do things the way that he wanted us to do, yet he forgave us, yet he loves us. And so the Bible tells us that we should give that same grace, that same love to other people, whether they are our family, our friends, our coworkers, whether they are the same race that we are or not the same race. You know, we have to be very careful to do what Jesus has done for us.

them. Wow. That is a mouthful. God is love. And when you say, hey, I belong to Jesus, I belong to God, I belong to the family of God, that I am a Christian, I am a believer, then love should be a part of your life. And all who live in love live in God, and God lives in them. Verse 17 says, and as we live in God, guess what happens? Our love grows more perfect. So we are not afraid on the day of judgment, but we will face him with confidence because we live like Jesus here in this world. How did Jesus live in this world? He loved his brothers and his sisters. He loved sinners. He loved people that didn't look like him, act like him, talk like him, lived where he lived. He loved everyone. And verse 18 says, such love has no fear because perfect love expels all fear. If we are afraid, it is the fear of punishment, and this shows that we have not fully experienced his perfect love. We love each, verse 19 is what I like to read slowly. It says, we love each other because he loved us first. Man, isn't that wonderful? Isn't it something that you would love, that Jesus would love you, and then you would look at your brothers and sisters and say, well, I ain't gonna love them. But Jesus says, but I loved you. And you're gonna say, but I ain't gonna love them, Lord. I'm not gonna do it. And God says, but I loved you. And so the Bible says we love each other. See, when you really realize that, when you really realize that you really need God, you really need the Lord's love, you really need the Lord's mercy, you really need the Lord's grace. When you really realize that you fall short in every aspect of your life, man, God, I'm not living like I should. I'm not praying like I should. I don't give like I should. I don't do the things that I should do. And yet you love me. Then God says, now I want you to take that same grace that you want for yourself, and I want you to give it to somebody else. We love each other because he first loved us. Then verse 20 is another scripture that is kind of hard to swallow, but it's, well, let me read it. This is not Pastor Jerry Q that's going to say this. This is what the Bible says, and we all want to do what the Bible says. Listen to what verse 20 says. If someone says, I love God, but hate a fellow believer, that person is not telling the truth. Well, the Bible didn't say that. It was with the Bible. Let me read what the Lord said. I'm trying to soften it a little bit. It says, but if you say, I love God, but hate your fellow believer, that person is a liar. For if we don't love people we can see, how can we love God whom we cannot see? Oh, my goodness. You say, God, I love you. I love God. But then you look at your brothers and your sister, your neighbor, and you said, I don't like them. God said, you can't love me without loving them. You got to be able to love somebody you could see before you can love somebody that you can't see. In the African-American church, if I was preaching, I'd say, it's tight, but it's right. Yeah, man, listen, I want to challenge you. I want to challenge you. Sometimes, you know, David had to say, when he looked at his life and looked at some of the challenges that he was having, loving certain people or doing certain things that God wanted him to do, this is the words that David said, create in me a clean heart and renew within me a right spirit. And maybe some of our prayer today need to be, God, create in me a clean heart. Renew within me a right spirit so that I can love my neighbor as you have loved me. And then I will experience the unveiling, the extraordinary power of Jesus' love. If I do that, man, God is going to bless me. He's going to give me the mercy. He's going to give me the grace. He's going to shower down on me the things that I release to others. Listen what verse 21 says. And he has given us this commandment

0: those who love God, ooh, must, not should, not perhaps, must, M-U-S-T, those who love God must also love their fellow believers. Ooh, you have to love people that you don't necessarily like, because we are reaching to be like Jesus, and we are reaching for the unveiling and the extraordinary power of Jesus' love. Don't get involved in Facebook. Don't get involved in sending messages and getting into social media. Don't be like the world. Be like Jesus. You know, the Bible says, and I think it's in Romans, be not conformed to this world, but be ye transformed by the renewing of your mind. So it is clear that the Bible says we must love each other. I don't want to know what church you go to. I don't want to know what choir you sing in. I don't want to know if you're an elder of the church. I don't want to know if you're a pastor. I want to see Jesus through your love. By this shall all men know that you are my disciples, when you have love one for another. So create in me a clean heart, and God renew within me a right spirit, that I can take all of these biases out. I can take all of these things that are not like you, because who am I to hate someone that you died for? I want to love my brothers. I want to love my sisters. And I want to be an example for you in this earth realm. When people see me, I may be the only Bible that they may read. So I want them to see the Jesus in me become the Jesus that they read and that they see. And so I want to challenge you this morning. I want to challenge you with whatever time you're listening to this. I want to challenge you. Go out and love somebody today. Just tell them that, hey, I just want you to know that Jesus loves you, and so do I. And try to find somebody that you're not connected to or that you don't know. Let them know that, man, Jesus loves you. And because he does, I do too. And as Dr. Steve Brown would say, you think about that. Amen.
1: Thank you, Jerry. That was Jerry Perry's, one of the voices of Key Life and a dear friend of this ministry. The subject of loving others like Jesus seems so basic on its face, but man, do we ever need encouragement and exhortation in this area. And we'll get more of that from Jerry tomorrow, so be sure to join us. So here's something that might sound odd. God has a purpose for guilt. Really. Guilt is actually supposed to be a good and mighty instrument in the hand of God. The problem is, we haven't made the gospel good enough. Steve spoke about this in a sermon called What Good is Guilt? And you are going to love this message, because in it, Steve explains what God actually says about guilt. 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
2: If God ordained marriage, and if God ordained parenting, do you think we have time to do both? The obvious answer is yes. Then why do couples complain? Since the children came, we don't have time for sex. We had to stop our date nights. We're too tired to watch a movie. It seems we just don't have time to do anything together. The problem is not time, but how we schedule our time. Some couples schedule time to enhance their marriage, while others focus on meeting the needs of the children and hope that someday they will find time for each other. Unfortunately for some, that time never comes. What could you do this week to enhance your marriage? Then why not put it on your schedule?
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0: The Bible has a lot to say about the speed at which you allow anger to escalate. Now, anger in and of itself is not a sin. It's a natural human emotion, and in some situations, it can be an appropriate reaction. But you cannot allow anger to lead you to sin. You must stop and make that very conscious effort to slow down your anger so that God can direct your steps, even amid those fiery feelings. When you continually turn to the Lord for strength and patience in times of anger, you acknowledge that His timing is perfect and you can allow room for His direction. Pause to ponder. Are you generally quick or slow to become angry? Regardless of your answer, take some time to examine your actions and pray right now that God will continue to refine your response to anger so that it will be pleasing to Him.
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Surrender is the opposite of persistence. But today, I'm talking about a different kind of surrender from the one I was talking about in the last message. Today, I'm talking about a different kind of surrender. It is not the surrender of giving up or giving in. It is not the surrender of hopelessness. It is not the surrender of despair. But rather, it's surrender to the God as we persist in prayer. Hannah refused to surrender to despair. Instead, she surrendered everything to the Lord. Hear me right, please. Her surrender to the Lord was unconditional. Her surrender was in total worship of her life to the Lord. She held nothing back from the Lord. She gave God the deeds to her own life. She gave God even the baby that she prayed for in her brokenness. I wonder how many of us have reached such a state of maturity. I think I'm safe to say that most of us, including your pastor, we're willing to surrender a portion of our life and all of life's blessings. We're willing to surrender a portion. We're willing to surrender to God that which does not interfere with our comfort. We're willing to surrender that which does not interfere with our rights to live the way we want to live. Or we may surrender certain compartments of our lives, but not all of them. We're happy to surrender the leftover, but certainly not the best. Here is the thing that I have been learning in the last 7 decades, that when we surrender everything to the Lord, He responds by blessing us. And when Hannah surrendered all to God, and when she gave Him everything, the one thing that she loved the most in this whole world, the child of the prayer of her brokenness, when she surrendered what was to her is everything to God, He blessed her in a mind-boggling way. There are unconditional promises, but there are conditional promises. I know when we hear the word God's blessing, we always think of material things. I mean, these prosperity gospel preachers just really ruined it for all of us. And we just think all the material things. But the reality is, listen please, God's blessings truly surpasses all of the material stuff of the world. God's favor, God's grace, God's power, God's answer to prayer, salvation of family members, fruitfulness in ministry, and the list goes on and on and on, and the endless blessings, a million other blessings that can come as a result of surrender, not just material things. Surrender. Secondly, sorrow. Our Bible is very realistic. Even though Hannah surrendered, and yet her sorrow continued. Her thorn in the flesh, as Paul would call it, Peninnah's sharp tongue, continued to wound her. She had a house, but not a home. She had a house, but not a haven of rest. She had a house and a devoted husband, but a mean-spirited companion. She described herself to Eli the priest as a woman who is deeply troubled. Verses 15 of chapter 1. Another translation puts it this way: I am a woman of sorrowful spirit. And yet, even in the midst of her sorrow, Hannah trusted the Lord. Even though her womb was shut, and yet her heart was open to the Lord. Though her anguish is unbearable, but she leaned on God. Some of you know what I'm talking about. Some of you have been there. Some of you might be going through there right now. And some of you might be getting ready to get into one. And you've experienced what Hannah has experienced. You might have been struggling with a family member or a boss or a co-worker or a neighbor or even a fellow church member. Someone, for some reason or another, is cruel to you, is deeply wounding to you, is abandoning you. There's someone who is berating you, and you feel

0: Your spirit is oppressed. Remember this. Remember this. Nothing. Nothing. Can you say nothing? Nothing is hidden from God's view. He is watching and He will act. On the surface, her trial seemed to be unending. On the surface, your prayers may not have been answered and you wanted to be. A sorrow is mounting. Here is the great news. Here's the most fantastic news of all. Her sorrow did not last forever. Neither will yours. Neither will yours. God is about to bring joy into your life. All you need to do is surrender. Thirdly, supplication. Now, supplication is the act of asking for something from the hand of God in an earnest and in a humble spirit. In Hannah's prayer, she did not presume on God. She did not presume on the grace of God. She did not demand anything from God. It's the most amazing thing to me. She did not feel entitled as our 21st century Christians do. She did not feel that God owed her something, as we do. She came to Him in humility, pleading for undeserved mercy and grace from the hand of the Lord. Don't miss this, please. Don't miss this. Don't miss this. In her sorrow, Hannah refused to give in to bitterness. She was mentally hurt, but her soul was healed. She was emotionally battered, but her commitment was unsinkable. She was physically exhausted by this daily aggravation of Peninnah, but her spirit was strong. She had every reason to give in and give up, and yet she persevered in prayer. What did she pray for? What did she pray for? What was her supplications all about? It was nothing short of a plea that God would intervene in the laws of nature and open her womb. You and I know, right now, we're experiencing vicious attack on the Christian faith. This is not a secret anymore. The godless forces now are out in the open, and they're seeking nothing short than destroying the next generation. This is the time to cry out to God as Hannah did. This is the time for supplication for God's supernatural intervention. This is the time of a total consecration in humility and supplication. First, there was surrender. Secondly, sorrow. Thirdly, supplication. Fourthly, there is a song. After the young boy Samuel was weaned, it was time for Hannah to give him over to the Lord in keeping with her vow. That's what she vowed. Now, of course, there's a debate among historians and scholars. What would that age supposed to be? Some have said 5. Others have said 12, like when they bar mitzvahed. Really, that's not the issue. It doesn't matter. It doesn't matter. That's not the issue. I told you in the last message that this surrendering of her son gets to me in a big way. I just can't imagine Hannah being a human being like all of us. She's tried to keep her son as long as she could, probably putting off his weaning as long as she possibly could. But eventually she realized that Samuel is safer and better guarded under God's protection than hers. Give God glory. Give God glory. And so she and her husband, Elkanah, took the boy along with animal sacrifice as prescribed in the law of Moses, followed the law of Moses and brought him to the high priest. You know what? I'd love to have been a fly on the wall when Hannah reintroduced herself to Eli the priest. Remember me? I'm the one you thought I was drunk. But she was gracious. Then Hannah uttered a word of prayer in the form of a psalm of praise. After singing the song to the Lord, she returned home to Ramah. But the boy Samuel remained in Shiloh. There in Shiloh, Samuel was being trained by Eli the priest of how to minister to the Lord in his tabernacle. Now, most of our praise songs and modern songs, they basically, they're all written to thank God for his blessings, right? We thank him for what he's done for us, and rightly so. But Hannah reminds the 21st century Christians, the 21st century believers, of something that our generation has forgotten, and that is how to praise God for his attributes, how to praise God for his holiness. Listen to me. It takes 100% surrendered soul to sing of the holiness of God. I often say it takes a standing on much higher planes to praise God for his holiness. She said, there is no one holy like the Lord. There is no one besides you. There is no rock like our God. And the rock in the Bible is a place of security, the fortress and the stronghold that keep us in times of trouble and conflict. And Hannah's brokenness taught her that her only security is in the one whose stability is unshakable, the one whose comfort is incomparable, the one whose power is unconquerable, the one whose compassion is inexhaustible, the one whose shield is imperishable, the one whose peace is indescribable, and the one whose love is unchangeable. Verse 1, she said, my heart rejoices in the Lord, my horn is lifted high. Now in the Bible, the horns speak for strength, for power. And the imagery comes from the ox. See, the ox strength is not in his legs and muscles or whatever. No, no. The strength of the ox is in his horns. And that is why they always talk about the horn of salvation. And she is saying that my only power, that my only pride is in the Lord alone. I have none of my own. I have nothing to boast about in myself, but everything to boast about in the Lord. In my own strength, I can do nothing. I can accomplish nothing. I can succeed in nothing. I could not bear a child by my own strength, but I gave birth to a child by the power of God. Listen to me. God's song of praise is a power to the powerless. God's song of praise is a strength to the weak. God's song of praise is a joy to the joyless. It is healing to the wounded soul. It is a victory to the defeated. And that is why the Bible in Hebrews 13:15 talks about the sacrifice of praise. Finally, sacrifice. Hannah made a selfless, sacrificial vow to the Lord. She told the Lord that if he gives her a son, she will dedicate him to him. And what an amazing gift she gave God. Samuel grew up to be one of the greatest spiritual leaders in Israel. You see, every time I read of this amazing commitment of Hannah in the Bible, I found myself asking two questions. What is the one thing that I want from the hand of God? I pray for a lot of you. I pray for a lot of things. I pray for the ministry. I pray for a lot of things. But what's the one thing, the overarching thing that I'm asking the Lord? What is the one thing that I want God to grant me more than anything in life? Every one of us should ask that question. Some of you are already aware of what it is. Others might not be. Now, I can assure you, probably there will be as many different answers as there are people and those even watching around the world. Many answers. But once you answered that first question, you need to go and ask the second question. And this is hard, but I do it. If the Lord answers my prayer and gives me the desire of my heart, am I willing? Am I willing? Am I willing, I'm emphasizing willing, to give it back to him? You notice I kept saying willing. I know both are hard questions, but particularly the second one. I have no doubt that Hannah went to Shiloh. Every religious festival, every celebration, every time the church door opened, she was there, visiting her son, checking on him, seeing him, every chance she got. But it wasn't the same as having him home. It's not the same as tucking him in bed at night. It's not the same as going for walks with him. All of these things, Hannah placed at the altar as a living sacrifice. Question: why do we need to be willing to sacrifice everything that we cherish the most? Why? God doesn't need anything, right? He doesn't need it. He cannot enrich God or make him richer because we're giving him something, whatever it is. But our willingness to sacrifice reveals the state of our heart. I believe with all my heart, God wants us to hold all of his blessings, loosely and with open hands. I know of what I'm talking about. God does not want us to cling unto things or even people. He wants us to cling to him. One of the many amazing things that this woman, Hannah, is that she did not wait until Samuel became a man. And she said, son, I dedicate you to the Lord. Now you go and do it. She did not try to change the rules. That's something we do. She did not try to redefine what giving back means. That's what we like to do. Redefine everything. She did not try to rationalize her vow and say, well, I will keep Samuel with me. I'll train him myself. After all, the boy needs his mother. Right? Sure, I made a vow. But God understands if I alter the terms of the vow just a little bit. Just a little bit. This is something our internet generation have become experts in doing. Or tempted to do. Please listen to me. What Hannah ultimately sacrificed. Are you ready to hear that? You want to hear what she ultimately sacrificed? Her own mother's happiness. Oh, God wants me to be happy. She put her happiness on the altar. As Samuel grew up to manhood, he blessed not only his mother, the entire generation, but millions of people yet unborn. Samuel changed history. Samuel turned the people's hearts back to the Lord. Samuel anointed King David, the physical ancestor of the Lord Jesus Christ. But that's not the end of the story. That would have been fantastic. That would have been just great. God responded to Hannah's faithfulness and surrender and sacrifice by giving her 6 other children. The Bible said 7, but she's not counting Samuel, you see. 6 others. 7 including Samuel. I'm sure many of you have heard me quote the scripture many times. Please don't get tired of it. Don't get tired of it. God is no man's debtor. Say it with me. God is no man's debtor. He will not be beholden to us. He will not be beholden to any of us. We cannot outgive God. When Hannah kept her vow to the Lord, she had no idea that she is going to receive not only Samuel, but 6 more. Oh, my beloved friends, this is our God. This is our God. But if we truly understand God's economy, we come to the conclusion that our sacrifices are no sacrifice at all. At all. Why? Because he always blesses us and blesses the surrendered sacrifice. God always answers the prayer of a brokenness and surrender. He will not be a debtor to any of us. He will always repay our sacrifice with untold blessings.
1: 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From the very beginning, the mission of Dr. Youssef and the church was to reach the lost, to equip the saints, using all tools available. 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
3: 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Luke 5:16 tells us Jesus often withdrew to lonely places and prayed. If Jesus, the Son of God, the sinless Savior of humankind, thought it worthwhile to clear his calendar to pray, wouldn't we be wise to do the same? 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If we are to be just like Jesus, then we need to imitate his habits of prayer and Bible reading. 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
1: Why would I do that? No one ever hated his own body, the text says. No one in their right mind hates their own body. You love your wife as yourself. You nourish and cherish your body because, again, why would you inflict pain upon yourself? That's the power of marriage.

0: tuning in here on Live in the Light. We are so thankful to have you with us today and excited to bring you a brand new message from our series, Unless the Lord Builds the House. This is kind of a part two message because last time we were talking about marriage and the wife's role, but today, husbands, we're talking to you. We are sticking with Ephesians chapter 5 today, but turning our heads to look at God's design for the husband, a marriage built on the foundation of God's word, and God's design is a marriage that God will bless. Isn't that the heart of where we're going today, Robbie?
1: Yeah, it really, really is. Again, I get excited about this. These are messages that need to be heard. I'm a husband, so I'm excited for this. I need to hear this. You've said this again throughout this series, Shannon, as well. And so, oh, wow. This truth is so powerful and so pertinent. And so may every man, again, and as we've said throughout too, like whether you're a husband right now or like young men who desire to be one day, or even like grandparents that looking back upon it, just applies to so many levels. And God's design, listen, when there's a healthy marriage, then everyone wins. Everyone wins. The family wins, the church wins, and society wins because God's design is always best. So no matter where you are, where you find yourself, again, I pray that there'll be something here for you. But specifically, obviously, for husbands, man, it's a time of conviction, but also a time of encouragement. Like, let's live as God desires us to live. And husbands, I specifically pray today you'll be led to maybe some repentance, some correction, and a massive incentive maybe to go to your wife today and just love her as Christ loved the church. It's so needed and so powerful and beautiful. So Lord, lead us in Jesus' name. Lord, lead us today on these very, very important subjects. In Jesus' name, amen.
0: In Jesus' name. Today's passage is all about love. So open your Bible. If you're a husband or a wife, or not yet a husband or a wife, you can still follow along with us in Ephesians chapter 5, and we are going to dive in right now.
1: Please open your Bibles to Ephesians chapter 5. Ephesians chapter 5 is where we are today, where we were last week again, and this is our highly anticipated part two of our message on marriage. Last week we unpacked part one, which is the role of wives within marriage, and now today we continue on in Ephesians 5, unpacking the role of husbands, obviously, within marriage. I just want to say this too, just on a side note, how immensely encouraged I've been on the amount of young people. Just this past week, there's been just so many kind of bits of evidence, how many young people are taking this so seriously and these truths. That is a deep encouragement to me and hopefully to all of us as well. And I want to say this as well. It is difficult to overstate the impact of a marriage, a home, a family that is built on the wisdom of God. It's difficult to overstate the impact, the blessing of a marriage, a home, a life that is built on the wisdom of God. We're hearing throughout this series, and we love to say this, and if you fully rely on the Lord, like if you truly, I'm not talking like intellectually or even religiously in terms of like a bunch of actions you're trying to follow. If you have a heart that fully relies on the Lord, He will release His favor upon your life. He will release His favor upon your life. I want to make sure I say this too, okay? It's not that your life will become easier. It won't. Your life will become infinitely better. This is what Jesus Christ does. When He builds the house, then He brings blessing and joy and favor upon it. And again, it comes down to, though, do we actually want the Lord to build our house, or do we think that we know better? So may the Lord continue to speak to us. Recap where we've been last week, obviously, in part one. And the Lord builds a marriage. Wives will believe in the beauty of submission. That was last week. If you haven't seen that, if you haven't gotten to that, you need to. These two messages essentially go together, part one and part two. So make sure that that happens. Again, so that was last week. And then today it's this. When the Lord builds a marriage, husbands will believe in the power of love. Husbands will believe in the power of love. Let's read our beautiful passage here today. And it is an astoundingly beautiful passage. Ephesians 5, verse 25. Here's what is written. Following along together. Ephesians 5, 25. Husbands, love your wives as Christ loved the church and gave Himself up for her. By the way, women, you think that you have a tall order in verses 22 and 24. You don't have 25, okay? That's husbands. And that is massive. What we just read is massive. Verse 26, that He might sanctify her, having cleansed her by the washing of water with the word, so that He might present the church to Himself in splendor without spot or wrinkle or any such thing. Notice that she might be holy and without blemish. What a beautiful piece of theology that is. But look what happens in verse 28. In the same way, Husbands should love their wives as their own bodies. Wow. He who loves his wife loves himself. For no one ever hated his own flesh, but nourishes and cherishes it, just as Christ does the church. Look at Paul, they moving back and forth between how Christ loved the church, how husbands are to love their wives. Verse 30, because we are members of his body. Therefore, a man shall leave his father and mother and hold fast to his wife, and the two shall become one flesh. One flesh. This mystery is profound. It is. The design of God in marriage is so profound. He says, and I'm saying it refers to Christ and the church. There it is again. Verse 33, however, let each one of you love his wife as himself, and let the wife see that she respects her husband. So really an astounding passage on love. Just an astounding passage on theology and the details of love here as well. So husbands and men here today, and so many are eager again for where God might bring them in their future. It is so imperative that we love our wives. But then what does this love look like? What does this love look like? We're going to see four S's throughout this passage. Worked with this outline for many, many years. Always been a blessing to me. I've written in my Bible. I encourage you to do the same. You're reminded where you are. You can take it with you at all times. You can teach it to others as well. But most importantly, again, being reminded ourselves of what does biblical love look like in the context of a husband towards his wife. Number one, this love looks like this. It's a sacrificial love. It's a sacrificial love. Verse 25 again, husbands, love your wives as Christ loved the church and gave himself up for her. So here's this foundational love, immense and beautiful and powerful. Husbands are called to love our wives as Christ loved the church. Again, like just think about that. Wow. It's a big deal. Love your wives as Christ loved the church. What is the essence of Christ's love for his church? The essence of Christ's love is sacrifice. Jesus Christ gave himself for his church. Jesus Christ literally died for the church. Jesus Christ, again, poured himself out for the life and health of the church. Now, question, did the church deserve the sacrifice? No, that's not the point. Then why did this happen? Well, in a word, it happened. The sacrifice was built on love. It's the power of Christ's love, again, for his church. And now Paul says, husbands should love their wives as Christ loved the church. Incredible. Sacrificial love. The essence of our love, men, towards our wives, again, is built on sacrifice. Now, I want to point this out as we go through, too. Very, very important. The closer we are to Jesus Christ, the more we are filled with the Holy Spirit of God, then listen, men, husbands, the more we are willing to sacrifice ourselves for the love, again, of our wives. Why? Because that's what Christ-like love does, right? So I love moments like this. You say, how do I know I'm filled with God's Spirit? How do I know as a husband I'm moving closer and closer to Christ? Here's one great way you know that you are moving closer to Christ and you are filled with God's Spirit. You desire to sacrifice yourself more in love for your wife or your family. That's beautiful. That's powerful. The more sacrificial love we see coming from our lives, the more we know that Christ is working through us. This is biblical love. Now, the way the world defines love is so weak. The way that the world defines love, again, is so often conditional. Love in our world is so often so self-serving. It kind of goes like this. Well, I will love you, but you must love me first. Or I will love you when you do this thing for me. That's not love. That's not biblical love. Love without sacrifice, listen carefully, is no love at all, biblically speaking. Love without sacrifice, with a giving of ourselves for the sake of another, is not biblical love. Men, I also want you to notice inherent within this first command as well. Notice there's an implication of action, taking action, of using our leadership to see sacrifice come from our lives in the love of, again, our wives. The biblical man leads with love, but he takes action in his love. Kind of hard to love with sacrificial love sitting on your couch the whole time. It requires initiative. We must get up and sacrifice ourselves because we're filled with the love of Christ that we desire to love, again, the wives or people within our lives. The Bible is so clear. This love will always contain a sacrificial love. Ray Ortlund, he provides the convicting insight here on the screen for us. He says this. He says, a woman who is married to a selfish man is in effect adding one more child into the house. And that, I love he says this, that is hard for any woman to bear. Yes, yes. Right? And men, like, let's be honest, in our sinful self, and I know my heart, again, our selfish, sinful instinct is selfishness. That is the human heart. And sometimes we can become another child in the house. Let's make sure we identify that, we repent fast, because that is not what biblical love is. 100% for sure, you know, when we're acting in selfishness all the time and not leading through sacrifice, we are not in the will of God. Biblical love, so powerful. Of course, in verse 25, the word for love in the Greek is agape love. Agape love defined again. It's the choice to love. I love doing wedding sermons. It's such a powerful moment to speak. I mean, you're talking to the couple, but there's all these other people listening too. And we live here again as people, this stuff every day. You know, those of us who are married, want to be married one day, whatever, again, we live here every day. It impacts us. This love, again, is not about feelings. Agape love is not based on circumstances. Agape love is the will to love. It's the choice to love. When you make your vows, you are covenanting before God. Very, very important to me. Any kind of premarital pleading with people, because marriage in our day is a social kind of contract. It's just like, if I don't feel like it, it's done. That's what we do. It's so loose and so weak and so wrong. Marriage to God is a walk unto death. It is a covenant as long as I am alive. I covenant my love. So obviously it's not based on, well, I don't feel like it today. Or, you know, life changed and it's hard, so now I'm out. No. A love based, defined in the Bible based on covenant and marriage is a will, a choice. I choose to love you. See, anyone can make these vows on wedding day when everyone's so happy and excited. But when those vows gets tested 10 years, 20 years, 30 years down the road, Lord willing, and life gets super hard, that's when you find out what your vows are made of. And that's when you find out what your love is made of. That's when you find out, is it agape love or is it just a love when I feel like it and when I don't feel like it? Agape love is the will to love, again, your wife. And listen, it is birthed of the Holy Spirit. Now, men, I want to make sure you understand this too, right? This love we're talking about here, tall order, big deal, right? So again, understanding this, this love will not be able to be produced again by yourself. This love is only birthed of the Holy Spirit of God. And that's what's so, so important. Listen, your abiding relationship with the Lord Jesus Christ is everything. It's everything. Man, I talk about this all the time, and women and children, we talk about this all the time. Without Jesus Christ, we can do nothing. And so we must understand, if you want any chance of this love coming from your life, it won't be by trying harder in your own effort. It will be by relying on the Lord Jesus Christ on a day-by-day basis, saying, Jesus, I need you to fill me. You need to be in his word. We need to be praying. We need to be surrounded again by people pointing us to Jesus Christ. Then we are filled. You can't teach what you don't know. You can't lead where you don't go. You can't give what you don't have, men. We must receive from the Lord. We receive from the Lord a supernatural love by the Holy Spirit. And then this is poured out from our lives again towards others and towards, again, specifically in this context, our wives. This is a sacrificial love. Secondly, we see this. It's a sanctifying love, a sanctifying love. Look at verse 26 now. Verse 26, it says this, that he might sanctify her, having cleansed her by the washing of water with the word. Wow. So that he, Jesus, might present the church to himself in splendor without spot or wrinkle or any such thing, that she might be holy and without blemish. Again, just a beautiful, beautiful passage. So much here. In some ways, time doesn't permit to kind of flush out all the beauty that is here. But notice here, Jesus loves the church so much, he sanctified the church. What does that mean? He set the church apart. He cleansed the church with his blood. He washes the church with his word. So in a sense, again, Jesus can only do what Jesus can. can only do that. We cannot cleanse the church or cleanse, again, ourselves or our wives with blood. Jesus Christ is the only one who can do that. But notice, Jesus initially cleanses the church with his blood. He continues to wash the church and purify the church. How? Through his word. And one day he will present his bride, the text says, as holy. Amazing and beautiful. Now, what's humbling here, men, husbands, what's humbling is Paul is going to be very clear in the same way husbands are to love their wives. I mean, that's verse 28. I mean, this is what he said before and after. In the same way husbands are to love their wives. Like, whoa, man. Intense and huge. The core idea here is this. Jesus Christ, again, the way that he has loved the church in this way, how does it relate to marriage? The core idea is the husband's role in promoting holiness and maturity in Christ through his leadership with his wife and his family. I want you to think about that. I want us to consider this. The husband's leadership, designed by God, is to lead his wife and then family closer and closer to Jesus. The design of God, men, is to use us to lead our wives by God's grace and God's spirit, but to lead our wives, again, closer to Jesus, that they may become more beautiful and more pure, again, in his sight through sanctification, through growing in Jesus Christ. Obviously, one of the most effective ways this happens is through the word of God. It happens through the Bible. The husband will understand this. He himself will be rooted in this, and he will seek to lead, not perfectly. He'll make mistakes. He will fail. There'll be times where he has to repent, all that stuff, of course, but he will lead, again, his wife through the washing and purifying of the word towards the Lord Jesus Christ. The husband, too, also understands that one of our great roles, I love this, is to protect our wife and family from the contamination of the world. We are to lead in such a way that we are aware of the pollution of the world and the sinfulness of the world, and we desire to protect, again, our home from the contamination of sin and Satan and darkness. But notice this, our leadership, men, is to promote purity. And as we promote purity within our homes, obviously we have to be desiring this in ourselves, then we encourage Christ-like beauty. Wow, because this is how Jesus Christ has loved his church. It's a lot to think about. Powerful and beautiful. Kent Hughes, he asked this question. He says, is my wife more like Christ due to my leadership? Great question, men. Is my wife more like Christ due to my leadership? But he also asked this question. Is my wife more like Christ in spite of my leadership? It's good moments for us to pause, to think, and to consider. Remember too, right? Based on this passage, I remember a mentor of mine over 20 years ago. He walked me through this passage, young man, you know, married just a couple of years, and he told me, and he taught me in one way or another. We don't fully know how this understands, but Jesus Christ will present his church without spot or blemish here and in holiness. In the same way, husbands love your wives. Again, in some form, in some way, my wife Jill, she's responsible for her sanctification in Christ. She's responsible, yes, but in some way, I'm also responsible in the end, in some form. I will present her as my wife, one flesh, to Jesus Christ in holiness and purity. Wow. She's responsible, yes, but so am I. And so are you. How's that work? I don't know. But right here in this text, there's something there that we will, again, as one flesh, husband, wife together, and then my leadership, your leadership in Christ, in humility and sacrifice in sanctifying love, I will present again, my wife here in some form before the Lord, again, in beauty before Jesus Christ. Men, receive that. Again, that's big. Take that. And some priorities have to change right now into how we're spending our lives and what we're doing. Have we even thought about this? We're looking at the wrestle with it, that my love for my wife is to be a sanctifying love as well. I love here too, right? And when something becomes more pure spiritually, it becomes more beautiful. That's just an absolute truth. When someone becomes more spiritual, closer to Christ, they become more beautiful, not physically, spiritually. And sometimes the physical and the spiritual all kind of go together. So I believe this. I've heard it said, and I believe this. You can see when a woman is loved biblically. I believe that. I believe you can see when a woman is loved by her husband, not perfectly, but powerfully, the way Jesus Christ has loved the church. What you see in the woman, you see she has a peace. There's a confidence that she has. She's not, see, a woman who's not loved biblically is insecure and constantly looking around because she doesn't have the assurance from her husband that she is as beautiful as she needs to be in his eyes or treated in this way and loved. A woman who is loved, again, by a man, biblically, sacrificially, with a sanctifying love. Again, you can see there's a radiance so often on her countenance. But as I said, I think you can also tell a woman who's not loved. There's times where is that insecurity and that lack of peace. And it's kind of it breaks your heart. Powerful. The power of biblical love upon a marriage through a man, through a husband to his wife. Sacrificial love, sanctifying love thoroughly. It's a selfless love, a selfless love. Look at verse 28 now. Verse 28. In the same way, husbands should love their wives as their own bodies. He who loves his wife loves himself. Notice again, Paul explicitly now makes again the connection of Christ's love for his church and a husband's love for his wife. Now let's not misunderstand verse 28, right? Verse 28, he who loves his wife loves himself. Let's not misunderstand that this is a husband motivated by self-love. It's a selfless love that ends up being, again, theologically speaking, a love that comes back again upon yourself. So it's not motivated by self-love. Listen, it is a husband motivated by astounding theology. Husbands, pay attention. Young men, pay attention right now. Right here, verse 28, this passage, man, it's incredible. But watch out, it can change your life. Right? So what is the Holy Spirit through Paul teaching us? Well, in marriage, by God's design, as it's going to say here in a couple of verses later, right? A man shall leave his father and mother, hold fast to his wife. The two shall become one flesh, one flesh. So this theological reality and design of a man and a woman coming together as one flesh, it's astoundingly powerful and beautiful. So therefore, if two become one, what happens to the one happens to the other. When one is blessed, the other is blessed. Necessarily, theologically, fundamentally has to be. When one is hurt, the other is hurt. You cannot hurt the one without hurting the other, because you are under God's supernatural design of becoming two into one flesh. So Paul's appealing to this reality, and he's like, whoever would hurt himself, why would he do that? He doesn't hate himself. He doesn't hurt his own body. He nourishes it and cherishes it. He who loves his wife then loves himself. So I remember as clear as day, the first time I understood this theological reality in my life for my marriage. It was 24 years ago, first year of marriage. Man, I had a lot to learn. And Jill and I, we were in our basement apartment. And that was a good year. It was a hard year, but it was a good year in the end. We learned so much. I learned so much. And we're sitting in our basement apartment. And I said something to Jill that was intentionally harsh and trying to hurt her. I was sinning, and I said something sinful, harshly, to hurt her on some level. And it was like, I just remember this again, and it's like it happened yesterday. The Holy Spirit stopped me in that moment, stopped me, and said, Robbie, like not audibly in my heart, but just completely, Robbie, don't you understand? You cannot hurt Jill without hurting yourself. The moment you're harsh with her, you might as well, you know, understand the pain and hurt you're inflicting upon yourself. Why? Because the two become one flesh. You love her, you love yourself. You bless her, you bless yourself. You inflict pain on her, you inflict pain upon yourself. You speak harshly to her. You hurt her, you hurt you. You cannot separate this. So simple, but so profound. Again, in that moment, never forgotten that. Doesn't mean I haven't made mistakes. Of course I have. But the reality is the theology where you're sitting there and you're understanding again, why would I do that? No one ever hated his own body, the text says. No one in their right mind hates their own body. You love your wife as yourself. You nourish and cherish your body because, again, why would you inflict pain upon yourself? That's the power of marriage. Men today, women, obviously, as well. The theology leads to life-changing application and transformation. He who loves his wife loves himself. See, what sin does, and in this context, men, what we do is we're like, no, I'm going to inflict pain and somehow I'm going to win. And that's where the Holy Spirit's like, no, you won't, bro. You're going to lose. You're going to lose every single time. Because he who loves his wife loves himself. So one of the principles here, again, try to carry with me all these years and say it often, is this. Husband, ready? Theologically speaking, every time you decide to serve your wife, I want to say it clearly, slowly. Every time you decide to serve your wife, you've just chosen to make your marriage better. 100% of the time, every time you decide to serve your wife, you've just chosen to make your marriage better. Why? It's the will of God. It's the guaranteed blessing of God. We said last week, the other fantastic passage on marriage, Ephesians 5 and 1 Peter 3, right? 1 Corinthians 7 is a good one too, but 1 Peter 3 really, and what we're talking about now, look at 1 Peter 3 here in terms of husbands. 1 Peter 3, 7 says this, likewise, husbands, live with your wives in an understanding way, showing honor to the woman as the weaker vessel, since they are heirs with you of the grace of life, so that your prayers may not be hindered. Wow. Sounds important. Let's put some commentary on top of this, okay? Notice, husbands, live with your wives. Be present with your wives. You must be around, involved, conscious, awake to the reality of what is happening. There with her, seeking to love her, to be with her. Live with your wives. Notice, in an understanding way. Husbands, study your wife. That's what that means. Live with her. Know what she loves. Know what she doesn't like. Know, again, what her strengths, weaknesses. Study her. Understand her. Be able to describe her. How many men can give me the detailed specifics of their golf club? Or their car, or their favorite sports team, like stats coming all, players this, numbers, tell me about your wife. And they're like, that's a problem, Shagree. That's a reality, and that's a problem. We are to live with our wives in such a way, we are studying her, appreciating her, knowing her, knowing again what she loves, what blesses her. Notice, honor her. To the woman as the weaker vessel, never abuse your physical strength. What that means, ever. Honor her. Value her as a co-heir of Jesus Christ. Again, your wife, saved in Jesus Christ, is a daughter of the King. Value her as such. A co-heir of the inheritance of Jesus Christ. And then watch this, prioritize her. Why? Look what it says here, that your prayers may not be hindered. Men. This is not said to the wives, it's said to us.
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0: 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Hey, listen, if you resonate deeply with this ministry, passion for God's word and following Jesus Christ, and if you're not currently connected to a church, we want to make you aware of Hope Bible Church. 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